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are the one who was relied upon in times of both severity and prosperity. O God, bless Muhammad and members of his family who are the rightful leaders. You have made it obligatory for us to obey them. And through this obedience, you have made their true status known to us. So please, give us relief for their sake. A swift and prompt relief within the blink of an eye, or even quicker than that.

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0: In the name of Allah, the All-Beneficent, the All-Merciful.
1: Alhamdulillahi Rabbil Alameen.
0: All praise belongs to Allah, Lord of all the worlds.
1: Ar-Rahman Ar-Rahim.
0: The All-Beneficent, the All-Merciful. Master of the day of retribution.
1: Iyyaka na'budu wa iyyaka nasta'in.
0: You alone do we worship, and to you alone do we turn for help.
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Bismillahir Rahmanir Rahim. I begin in the name of Allah, the Merciful, the Compassionate. All praises to Allah, the Creator of the universe and its sustainer, the provider of believers and non-believers. And may His choicest blessings be on the seal of His prophets, the last of His messengers and His holy progeny, and in particular on this night of grief. May His incessant blessings ever continue on that illustrious grandson of the Holy Prophet, on Abu Abdullah al-Hussein, salawatullah alayhi. Allahumma salli ala Muhammad wa ali Muhammad. We begin by offering our condolences to that grieving mother who accompanied her beloved Hussein from Medina to Karbala and continued with that journey with her beloved daughter Zainab to Kufa, to Damascus, and back to Medina. We offer our condolences to be Fatim Zahra, salamullah alayha. Allahumma salli ala Muhammad wa ali Muhammad wa ajjil farajam. As we come closer to the day of Arba'in, our remembrance of the sacrifice that it has taken for us to receive these teachings becomes more heightened, becomes sharpened. We become more aware of the incalculable cost that it has taken for us to receive these teachings. And alhamdulillah, as a community, it re-motivates us once again to look more closely at what this sacrifice has been about and ask ourselves, how can I use these teachings in my life now? Because the teaching of the Ahlul Bayt alayhi salam, as we've been discussing, are not just about benefiting the hereafter, wa fil akhirati hasana, but are also squarely about fi dunya hasana, benefit in this world. Because the more we're able to benefit from the teachings here and now, the more we're able to share them, giving us the ability to truly follow in the footsteps of the one who brought Islam as the Rahmatun lil Alameen, as the one who was the mercy upon the worlds. We, when we light our candle at the lantern of Rasulullah sallallahu alaihi wasallam, we can take that light into the world that we are in, whether it's in our families, in our workplaces, etc. But first and foremost, that candle of illumination needs to be shone inside so that the darkness of our subconscious, particularly those thoughts that emanate from the khannas, the yuwaswisu fis sudur, the whisperings, the negative dark whisperings into our hearts from shaitan and the various manifestations of shaitan, our little candle, through that awareness of self-analysis, can dispel that darkness. And this has been the thrust of our preceding discussions. Alhamdulillah, by the grace of Allah subhanahu wa ta'ala, we began by establishing the connections between Islamic psychology and Islamic law, so the akhlaq tradition, the sharia traditions, looking at the importance of how our attitude and our preparations mentally for salah shapes the whole experience. Secondly, wudu and the different cognitive, behavioral and mindfulness aspects of the psychology of wudu, building onto that qibla, the two-way orientation, the explicit orientation towards Allah subhanahu wa ta'ala and the a'imma alayhimus salam who guided us in that direction, whilst also turning away from all the ruminations of the day. And we spent a lot of time looking at rumination, the internal chatter that robs us of our presence in the moment, in the current moment, which is the only place and only time that we can connect with Allah subhanahu wa ta'ala. Building on that,

we discussed adhan and iqamah, and posing the question, when at the end of the iqamah we assert with confidence, qad qamat as-salah, that the prayer has already been established. And we say that with confidence before we have embarked upon takbirat al-ihram, so legally the prayer hasn't started. What is it that has been established? What is the state of our mindful presence? And with that awareness, we then build on our niyyah, the aspect of intention, and alhamdulillah, we're able to look at some aspects of the psychology of intention and some of the empirical studies around goal setting and motivation. The seventh step we took together was looking at takbirat al-ihram and the various aspects of that as a moment of reckoning, as a point where we almost get like an x-ray of the nafs. We're able to self-evaluate because that is a moment of evaluation. And using the old tested tool of psychology, of self-analysis, which is questions. And the question we ask ourselves at that moment of takbirat al-ihram being, for me, right now, is Allah truly Akbar? Is Allah truly the greatest? Or is it that I am engaged in either conscious or unconscious worship of the dunya in its various manifestations, of wealth, of power, of beauty, of whatever it might be? It's different for each person. So that self-evaluation moment of takbirat al-ihram, then from a mystical perspective, we saw the Urafa discuss that as being the point at which we knock on the door of divinity. And depending on the sincerity with which we knock, the Urafa discuss being able to hear the call to enter. The truth, of course, is that Ar-Rahman, the most compassionate, welcomes the beloved as each of us are his beloved. But only some of us have the ability to hear the call enter. So that when we embark upon our salah, we are cognizant that this is a divine moment of connection. This is an embrace with the beloved. Regardless if nobody in the world cares for us. And we reflected upon the stanza from Dwai Joshna Kabir that frees us from the tyranny of loneliness, of rejection in this world, with the stanza that commences, Ya Habiba man la Habiba la. Oh, the beloved of the one who nobody loves. But the ultimate beloved is there waiting for us at each moment of salah. Therefore, loneliness is an illusion. And as soon as we recognize the illusion of loneliness, we empower ourselves to be able to deal with many of the aspects of anxiety and depression that lock those mental health challenges in place. When we look at the catalysts, the things that bring on these conditions, and the maintenance factors, the things that keep these problems in place, there are many aspects, but our self-worth and our sense of connectedness to others are key parts of this. Salah, through our connection with Allah subhanahu wa ta'ala, helps us manage these challenges. And we began yesterday with our psychological analysis of Surah Fatiha and why it is obligatory to recite it 10 times a day. Think about it. It's quite an order. It's quite a command to say to us that from the earliest time of the day through to the late evening, we have to keep repeating the same surah. And as we began to open the treasure chest that Surah Fatiha represents, we began to see aspects of how it connects our theology with our psychology. So the idea of the ba at the beginning of Bismillah and the being the encapsulation of the whole verse, and the verse being the summation of the surah, and the surah being a synthesis of the entire corpus of the Quran. But what makes the ba is the nukta, the dot beneath it. And we discussed how Ali ibn Abi Talib, salawatullahi alayhi, Allahumma salli ala Muhammad.

is that nukta such that when we begin our salah and we feel really stressed and we feel, I don't have time for this, or I may make time for this, but oh my God, have I got a difficult job to do afterwards. How am I going to cope with what I need to do after salah? Whether it might be a meeting with a difficult client or a boss, or a meeting with an abusive partner, a meeting with an abusive parent, a meeting with an abusive child. There are many forms of dhulm that we see, that we perpetrate against each other and upon ourselves. At that point of salah, when we feel forlorn, and we discussed how some of the data coming out of the University of Pennsylvania around positive psychology, and in particular the notion of learned helplessness, whereby one of the factors that keep us locked in experiences of depression is that even when the door opens to escape, we're not able to either perceive the door is open, or if we see the door is open, just don't have the strength to walk through it. Salah is a helper to us at that point, right at the outset. The initial ba of the bismillah is empowering. And the psychological tools we looked at in considering this is a notion of reframing, whereby in psychotherapy we have this idea of taking the problem that we're faced with, not denying the reality of it, the pain of it, the consequences of it, but rather putting it in a much bigger context so that it ceases to take over the whole of our lives. And at the very beginning of the bismillah with which we commence our qiraat in our salah, we are invited to reframe in the greatest possible sense of the entirety of creation. Because that light of Ali alayhi salam goes back to what the Holy Prophet, peace upon him, said, Ana wa Aliyan min Nurin Wahid, that Ali and I are created from the same primordial light of creation. So we are looking at who we are and what we are dealing with in the light of everything that has happened and everything that is going to happen, and seeking help from those who have always been with the faithful and who have been sent as a rahmah upon creation. We continue with our discussion. Having established the bismillah, we begin in the name of Allah, and how Allah subhanahu wa ta'ala responds to his angel saying, I will ensure the completion of this. Let's take that one step further. That in the surah Kawthar, when the Holy Prophet peace upon him was accused of being abtar, of being without a progeny, without a tail, in each of our actions, and one of the sources of our stresses is that we're unable to take our projects to fruition, to completion. And so they remain abtar, they remain incomplete. When we use this aspect of bismillah, we can have confidence that the job we're about to start, whether it's raising our children, or teaching the students in madrasa, or whether it's trying to find a job, or whether it's trying to keep a job, or whether it's trying to buy a house, or whether it's trying to keep a house from the mortgage company. If we begin our actions with bismillah, there will be a continuity of that action. It may be beyond our finite life, but the project continues. So we're able to tap into a force beyond us. And this allows us to then build on this idea of Rahman, of the form of mercy for everyone and everything, to Rahim. And here we encounter Surah Azab, Surah 33, verse 43, that talks about how this notion of Rahim is a special bounty for the believers. The verse says, وَكَانَ بِالْمُؤْمِنِينَ رَحِيمًا. And surely for the believers, Allah subhanahu wa ta'ala is a special, particular source of bounty. Consider this. The aspect of Rahman, which we discussed being generic, so that regardless of how low we think of ourselves, and low self-esteem is a big part of mental health challenges, when we connect with Allah through Ar-Rahman, it is not about us. We are recipients of grace because that's the mark of grace. It's not about who we are and what we do. It's like the rain that falls on everyone

and everything. But if through the power of faith, I have the ability to hold out a cup to capture that rain, then the bounty collects such that I can then drink from that. That specific rahmah that collects in the vessel of the believer, that is one way to think about Rahim. It's that special favor that we have opened ourselves up for. Now, three nights ago, we spoke about the psychology of optimism and hope and the increasing amount of scientific data we're seeing about how important it is for our mental health. Considering ourselves worthy of benefiting from this aspect of Rahim that we see in Surah Azab, verse 43, is really important in giving us the fuel to propel our salah forward with the kind of mindfulness that can generate true transformation. Because that is the heritage of every single Azadar. And we have amongst our midst great Azadars. We've got people who recite nawaz, who inspire others. We've got those who lead matam. We've got those who stand at the back quietly in contemplation. Let us never forget that one tear for Hussein alayhi salam in our spiritual psychology is a ghusl for our nafs. We gather to mourn because we understand what it has taken for us to receive this message. And we bother to look at the message because we know it was sent with the greatest cost because it has so much value for us. So brothers and sisters, let me ask you a very rude question for which I seek your forgiveness in advance. Why is it therefore that so many of us, when we drink from the cup of salah, find that it is empty? We find that we begin Takbiratul Ihram and the next thing we're conscious of is Assalamu alaikum wa rahmatullahi wa barakatuh, the final salam that ends the salah. We have been on autopilot. Why is that? What happens? What takes over? This is an opportunity for our metacognition. We discussed at the outset of our discussions that we are beginning to see, both through cognitive psychology and through neuroscience, the importance of explicitly thinking about thinking. That's what metacognition is. But by the way, that's also what salah is all about. That's also what the du'as are all about. They hold up mirrors for us to look at what is happening within. But if we have a mirror and we don't look at it, we should not be surprised if we don't benefit from it. If I have a cup that I've been given, but I keep it upside down, no rainfall will gather in it. And doing salah heedlessly, as we saw in Surah Ma'un a few nights ago, is the equivalent of that. That's why the Quran says, فَوَيْلٌ لِلْمُسَلِّينَ, woe upon those kinds of worshippers. Because they're not benefiting. They're coming to the banquet, but they're leaving hungry. So when we have this kind of opportunity from Surah Azab, that the Rahim is a particular bounty for the believers, we need to ask ourselves, am I getting it? Am I feeling it? Now one response that Shaitan will come back with is, oh, you're too busy. It's not for you. It's for him, but not for you. Because you're very busy, and you need someone who's got the time to do it. Every night we have repeated one key fallacy. It is not, and it has never been, about time. Because the one who we are connecting to, the point of salah, in the niyyah we say, what? Qurbatan ilallah. It's about proximity to Allah subhanahu wa ta'ala. But we discussed the holy verse a few nights ago, which says that I'm already there. Akrabu min hablil warid. That I'm already closer than your jugular vein. I am already here. The question is, where are you? He is already present for the embrace. We walk past. And this is the invitation that salah represents. But shaitan stops us accepting that invitation by making us believe we don't have the time to. Now logically, this doesn't make sense. Because if you're trying to connect with an entity like Allah subhanahu wa ta'ala, who is outside of time and outside of space, how can connecting with him be about time?

He's outside of time. We know from the history of Mi'raj that the entire spiritual ascension happened and the Holy Prophet returned and the chain on his door was still moving. It's not about time. It's about connection. And that's about the extent to which we are present in that salah. If you're taking the time out to pray, it's not going to take up any more time. But what you get from it will be completely different. And it's that extra value from what we are already doing that all our discussions focus on. With that in mind, with that kind of recitation of Bismillah ar-Rahman ar-Rahim, we're then equipped and empowered to really journey into Surah Fatiha. Because Surah Fatiha is a journey. A journey we embark upon at least 10 times a day. So that we may see different things along that journey. So that we may get different benefits from the morning to the evening, depending on the challenges we are facing at that time of the day. The second verse sets the widest context. Alhamdulillahi Rabbil Alameen. Two nights ago, we looked at the idea of alhamd in the absolute, so grammatically in the definite. And we've discussed previously how psychology in dua and the Quran, the keys to unlocking the psychology is Arabic grammar. When you unlock the grammar, the psychology reveals itself. This is the power of the Arabic because it's quite a precise language in different verb forms, but it's also a very flexible language. And in that use of flexibility, the Aimma alayhi muslim in dua and Allah subhanahu wa ta'ala in the Quran reveal some of the psychological aspects. And we'll come to one such example in a moment. But the first example is alhamd in the definite. A few nights ago, the example we used was when the atheist declares his or her atheism. And that's still being hummed. But for us, if we have missed the opportunity to connect in wudu, in standing towards Qibla, in Adhan, in Akama. If our Takbiratul Ihram was hypocritical, where we pretended to be pious, but the angel saw through us. If we began Bismillah heedlessly, at least when we reach the point of Alhamd, that Al should be a reminder that even in my state of heedlessness, I am still in Hamd. And that should save us from constant self-flagellation, that beating ourselves up. Islamic psychology is not there to beat ourselves up. That self-analysis that we've discussed previously, like in Surah Rum, أَوَلَمْ يَتَفَكَّرُوا فِي أَنفُسِهِمْ, is not about, or do not reflect upon themselves. That's not about beating ourselves up. It's about, with rahmah and compassion, noticing what is wrong. I've been having discussing with various brothers of the last few nights about the meditation aspects of our teaching. Inshallah, we'll look more in more detail about dhikr and meditation later in our discussion. But there's one aspect that we need to cover now when we reach alhamd. And it is this. When we realize that we have been sahun, where we have been heedless, where we have been negligent in our approach to salah, what do we do? How are we supposed to respond? Do we castigate ourselves, get the sharpest stick we have and beat ourselves with it? Because that's what we often do. In fact, some of the most pious and some of the most conscientious amongst us are also amongst the most brutal to themselves. What we say to ourselves, about ourselves, we would never dare say to other people. But we somehow think it's okay to speak to ourselves about ourselves like that. Consider you're in a room and it's you and a little baby, your baby, let's say, whom you love. And there's a fireplace in that room. And you've told that baby to play on the mat because that's where it's supposed to be. But the fire of rumination, that bird of khayal, as the Urafa talk about, comes and distracts the baby. So the flames dance in the fireplace and the baby goes towards it and wants to touch it, wants to become engaged with it, rather than staying on the mat. How do you respond? Do you slap that baby and say, oh my goodness, how could you do that? I told you to stay on the mat. Or do you, with rahmah, with compassion, gently escort that baby back to the mat?

If it's the latter, then that's what we're supposed to do with our attention. That baby is our conscious attention. When we notice it drifting, it doesn't help to beat it. That just strengthens the delinquency. The rahmah with which we escort the attention back to the dhikr is the extent to which we begin to taste the rahmah that is within salah. With that in mind, the hamd changes then. Then even when we notice that we have forgotten the path, that noticing that we're forgetting becomes hamd. Because we have exercised the faculty of awareness. And this is where, when Hur noticed that he had deviated, and Imam Hussein alayhi salam, as the most compassionate of all teachers, applauds, salutes him for recognizing what he had done wrong. How did he say it? He said, your mother named you correctly as Hur, for you are free. It is in each of our destinies. It is our heritage as azadars of Hussein alayhi salam, salawatullahi alayhi. Muhammad wa Muhammad wa jifay. Azadars, it is our heritage to be Hur. So why, I ask you, with respect, are we prisoners of that most fearsome of prison guard, rumination? Why are we his prisoner? Because that force of constantly worrying about the past, or worrying about the future, or thinking about anything else but what we need to, that rumination is the thief that steals the salah from us. It's also the same thief that steals our connection with our children and our connection with our families. We are present, but we are absent. Physically we're there, mentally we checked out as soon as we arrived. How many times have children said, Daddy, you're not here. Daddy, just shaking. I'm here. I'm showing you what I'm playing with. But the rumination is saying, no, this is what we're doing. It's far more important. This will result in money for the family. This will result in this, that, the other. But the child that is naturally in a state of presence is reminding us. So as we recite that Surah Fatiha, we remind ourselves, whether it's the hamd we recite at the beginning of the day or the middle or the end of the day, what is my state of connectedness now? And the notion of Alameen, Rabbil Alameen, is the loving creator of everything and everyone around us. But what happens immediately thereafter? As soon as we establish the importance of all praise to Allah for the creation of everything, we immediately revert back to Rahmah, Ar-Rahman Ar-Rahim. In case we missed it at the Bismillah, the reminder comes back. Rahmah is the path. When we are told that Islam is the path of love, and often it is only the Sufis usually who say that. Unfortunately, all Muslims, everyone who recites Surah Fatiha should bear testimony to that. Because even when you look at the syntax of the surah, this small verse, Ar-Rahman Ar-Rahim, two words, is in the middle, is the pillar that holds the preceding verse, Alhamdulillahi Rabbil Alameen, all praise to Allah for the entirety of creation, and the subsequent verse, which is about the end of all of manifest creation, which is what? Maliki Yawmiddin, the master of the day of judgment. The pillar that holds the two ends of this is what? Ar-Rahman. And the focus of that is Ar-Rahim. Why then do we think it is somehow okay for us to beat ourselves up all the time? And why do we think it's okay to inflict dhulm upon those around us? Particularly in the name of religion. What I always find the most amusing is when we become self-righteous and beat each other about how somebody else is not as religious as we are or as we think they should be. And we use, correction, we abuse the furu of Amr bil Ma'ruf and Nahyan al Munkar, of enjoining

towards good and warning against evil. And we use these two aspects of furu' as two sticks with which we go about mercilessly beating ourselves and other people. But we forget that there is a velvet coating on these. And that is rahmah. And we have many teachings of akhlaq as to when and how amar bil ma'ruf and nahi anil munkar should be practiced. When we're going to cause harm, we need to stop and think. And the reason why I'm laboring this point is because of the data. Scientifically, the more research we're doing on depression, not just more broadly, but now we're getting more and more data on depression in the Muslim community, we are seeing things that are quite alarming, in that the factors that give rise to depression and the factors that keep that depression in place are factors that really have nothing to do with Islam, but often are cultural factors dressed in religious garb to give those ideas a credibility that they would never otherwise have. For instance, the abuse of our women. Notice that we gather in these 10 nights in what name? Ashara Zainabiyya. We are gathering for the 10 days remembering Zainab alayhi salam, salawatullah alayha. Allahumma salli ala Muhammad. That was not just a poetic coincidence. The Imam alayhi salam, when they taught us to gather in these nights and to remember her leadership, it was her ambassadorial skills, her communication skills. We cry when we remember her speeches in Kufa and in Damascus and in along the journeys. But inshallah, in nights to come, we will consider from a psycho-spiritual perspective some of her teachings and how they can free us from the challenges we are facing now. So when we recite Ar-Rahman Ar-Rahim and we participate in the persecution of people around us, we need to think about the extent to which we are being consistent with the surah we are reciting 10 times every single day. How can a Muslim be a dhalim? How can a Muslim be a tyrant? Particularly a Muslim who prays 5 times a day and therefore by obligation recites Surah Fatiha 10 times a day. Doesn't make sense to me. And we need to review ourselves in the extent to which we are engaging in this practice. But the idea of Maliki Yawm al-Din psychologically also has, and also if you look at the etymology of the root of deen, it's connected to dain, which is debt. So it's also about repayment of the debt of the quwwah that has been bestowed upon us. We say, la hawla wa la quwwata illa billah. There is no power, there is no faculty other than through Allah subhanahu wa ta'ala, our strength. So that which has been bestowed to us, the power that we have over ourselves, over others, is a delegated authority. So we have a debt for that. And we need to repay that by using it with rahmah. Because there is accountability, as the verse reminds us, on the Day of Judgment. But in that mindfulness of accountability and that vigilance against tyranny and abuse, we have help. Verse 5 is very powerful. When we declare, إِيَّاكَ نَعْبُدُ وَإِيَّاكَ نَسْتَعِينَ, that you alone do we worship. So far so good. But you alone do we seek help from. So if I'm reciting this at Dhuhr time, and I'm feeling really worried about the work I'm doing, or I'm reciting at Fajr, and I've got a really big day ahead, and I don't know how I'm going to get through it. إِيَّاكَ نَعْبُدُ وَإِيَّاكَ نَسْتَعِينَ. Particularly this إِيَّاكَ نَسْتَعِينَ can be incredibly rejuvenating. Because it doesn't matter how tired I feel, I can tap into a much greater energy source. That empowerment psychologically from إِيَّاكَ نَسْتَعِينَ changes the energy of the entire surah and propels us into the rest of our day. But I did say earlier that the key to the psychology is the grammar. We could quite easily have said,

نعبد إياك, and have the verb before the direct object. But in this verse, the structure has been inverted. The scripture has placed the direct object first, إياك, so that whatever comes next is within the circle of Tawheed. So having established that it is only about Him, not what I think about myself, what I think about others, what worries I have. No, إياك, it's all about Tawheed. We worship, نعبدو, and again, إياك, you and you alone, do we seek help from. Therefore, I don't need to worry whether that person I'm supposed to get help from will turn up, or whether my friend will yet again be unreliable. Particularly if I am that friend who is supposed to help someone, and I have been unreliable. And I always have excuses for why I have good reasons for not to be reliable. We need to think that maybe this إياك نستعين, we need to participate in that process of supporting one another. Because in behavioral psychology, we see a lot about the importance of community and support from community. This إياك نستعين, you alone do we seek help from. He has given us the help of Islam. And part of the akhlaq of Islam is the interpersonal relationships. We have every right to call upon our brothers and sisters to support us. We do not walk alone as Muslims. So if we feel that we are, let us with confidence reach out and seek help. And if another voice says, oh, but you will be diminished if you ask for help, we remember that actually the one who we are really asking for help from is the one who created that person. It still remains إياك نستعين. It just happens that the particular form of help we're seeking is from the manifestation of Allah's grace that is the human encapsulation of this particular creation of Allah. When this brother helps me, it is still إياك نستعين. And therefore I do not need to feel indebted to him. Out of akhlaq, maybe I should be polite to him, but I do not need to feel humiliated. And many of us, particularly those who need constant care, are afflicted with this kind of piercing low self-worth. During Ashura Muharram, I was doing a series somewhere on psychology of Islam, looking at the Holy Quran. And a young man came up to me who was in a wheelchair, who previously had been a very active sports person, and he came with his wife. And they described to me how he began suffering from mental health challenges, and his physical health began to deteriorate from that state of strength to a state where he could not even hold himself up. And one of the things that really affected him was what the close people around him, what his family and friends said to him about him. It really hit him. And it worried me that Azadars would come and weep upon Imam Sajjad alayhi salam's difficulties. Yet when we find others in our community, in our families, who are suffering, we humiliate them. How can that be? So when we think about إياك نستعين, and it happens that I need daily care, the people around me who are helping me, they are a manifestation of Allah's grace. I do not need to feel humiliated for the help I am seeking. And that self-dignity is a key part of the therapeutic encounter. To re-inject a sense of self-worth, of self-dignity, into the person who has been robbed of that dignity through diseases like anxiety, chronically, depression, and critically, the lack of close supporting relationships. And this is really important for us as a community. And therefore we move to verse 6 with hope. اِهْدِنَا الصِّرَاطَ الْمُسْتَقِيمَ. Please, we seek Allah's help to guide us to that straight path. So that if we feel lost, we have help with us. But what is this path? صراط الذين أنعمت عليهم. The path of those who you have blessed. غير المغضوب عليهم ولا الضالين. Not those who have gone astray or who have encountered your wrath.

0: This gathering of Ashra Zainabiyya is about this verse. Sirat al-Ladina anamta alayhim. We celebrate those who sacrificed everything for Allah subhanahu wa ta'ala, who truly were on his path. And we point out those who had truly gone astray, Ubaydullah ibn Ziyad, Yazid, and all those who follow in these teachings of theirs, of tyranny, of persecution. And when we want to look for who is it that is truly within this path, Imam Jafar Sadiq alayhi salam, salawatullahi alayhi, Allahumma salli ala Muhammad wa ala Muhammad, guides us. He's saying that this Sirat al-Mustaqim is none other than Ali ibn Abi Talib. So that never should we deviate from his path, salawatullahi alayhi. Allahumma salli ala Muhammad wa ala Muhammad wa ala. But you may say that I am biased because I'm Shia. You would be right. I am biased. And I should be biased when I have examined the material and found that one aspect is compelling and another aspect is not, then I would be biased towards my allegiance towards what I find compelling. And I find the path of the Ahlul Bayt al-Muslim extremely compelling. But in this analysis, you might therefore think I'm disqualified to continue in this discussion. So let me bring another source in. Let's look at Ibn Shahri Ashub in his tafsir. And let us cite Ibn Abbas, who is highly regarded among our Sunni brothers. What does he narrate? He narrates about this verse, Ihdina Sirat al-Mustaqim, and this Sirat al-Ladina anamta alayhim, that it is about lead us to the love of Muhammad and his family members. And in this regard, these scholars of the Holy Quran cross-reference with Surah Azab, Surah 33, verse 33, which we teach our young children. Innama yuridu Allah liyudhiba ankum ridsa ahlul bayt wa yutahhirakum tathira. Allahumma salli ala Muhammad wa ala Muhammad wa ajil. You want to know about Sirat al-Ladina anamta alayhim? Go to those who Allah says that He intended to remove all impurity from them and to purify with the most perfect purification. Let there be no doubt as to where the Sirat al-Mustaqim is. And therefore, we pray to Allah subhanahu wa ta'ala through His love of those who are on the Sirat al-Mustaqim, who gave all that they had so that we may receive the light of Salah, that may the darkness in our hearts be dispelled by the light of our growing understanding of Salah and our practice of that. May He elevate the souls of our parents and teachers who have guided us to the light of the Ahlul Bayt alayhim as-salam. And may He keep us steadfast on the power of salawat. Ala Muhammad wa ali Muhammad. Allahumma salli ala Muhammad wa ali Muhammad wa ajil faraj.
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0: All praise belongs to Allah, Lord of all the worlds.
1: Ar-Rahman Ar-Rahim.
0: The All-Beneficent, the All-Merciful. Master of the day of retribution.
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0: All praise belongs to Allah, Lord of all the worlds.
1: Ar-Rahman Ar-Rahim.
0: The All-Beneficent, the All-Merciful. Master of the day of retribution. You alone do we worship, and to you alone do we turn for help. Guide us on the straight path. The path of those whom you have blessed. Such as have not incurred your wrath nor are astray.

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Tanfoam. 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
1: As Imam Sajjad says, إِنَّ الرَّاحِلَ إِلَيْكَ قَرِيبُ الْمَسَافَةِ. The one who travels towards you, Ya Allah, the Rahil, is close to you in proximity. Rahil, he never comes back. He's not just a musafir, not just a traveler. Rahil, he's with Allah. This is the first condition that Abu Abdullah wants from his follower. The one who is ready to sacrifice. Truly, in this era, how many people were willing to sacrifice and how many didn't? And how many made bogus excuses about what was the wise thing to do? No. Live to fight another day. Brother, you're living every day. You're not fighting any day. Like, fight once, brother. No day. The battle's almost finished. When are you jumping in? Nah, it's too much. No, it's not wise. You can dress it up as much as you want. In Karbala, there were people in the opposite army. They're from Kufa. They were of those that sent the letters. They were at the back of the army. They heard Abu Abdullah alayhi salam say, "Hal min nasirin yansuruna." You know what they said? They put their hands up. Ya Allah, ansurhu ya Rab. They prayed for him. I'll pray for you. We'll pray for them. You know which words I hate the most now, by the way? The words I really hate the most when I hear them in programs? Justice and oppression. Ya Allah, help the oppressed. Ya Allah, we want justice. Brother, what does justice mean? What does oppression mean? What does oppressed mean? Say something. Say some actual words. Because these don't mean anything anymore. You've made them meaningless. What do they mean? Language is important. When you devoid the word of its actual meaning, what does justice mean? Oh, that means, you know, I did my part. I spoke for the oppressed because we prayed for them. You won't even say where they're from. You're even scared to say the name of your killer. You're afraid. What will you sacrifice? How funny. How laughable. Then you go cry for Abu Abdullah. You hide behind your tears of cowardice. This is not to be reckless. One must be wise, but one must be brave and courageous as well. We are not cowards. What are you willing to sacrifice? And what will you give? Have you asked yourself? If they leave in the morning, will you go? Will you go?

For 60 years, Tanfoam has been part of the dreams, comfort, and lives of Tanzanians. Generations have changed, times have changed. But one thing has remained the same, the assurance of a good night's sleep. Today, this legacy of excellence has earned Tanfoam official recognition as a super brand. From cities to villages, Tanfoam is ours. We trust it. It has raised generations. The people of Tanzania have spoken. There is only one mattress. Tanfoam. It supported our grandparents, and today their grandchildren still sleep on it.

Hey! Hey! Hey! Hey! Hey! Hey! Hey! Hey! Hey! Hey! Hey! Hey! Hey! Hey! Hey! Hey! Hey! Hey! Hey! Hey! Hey! Hey! Hey! Hey! Hey! Hey! Hey! Hey! Hey! Hey! Hey! Hey! Hey! Hey! Hey! Hey! Hey! Hey! Hey! Hey! Hey! Hey! Hey! Hey! Hey! Hey! Hey! Hey! Hey! Hey! Hey! Hey! Hey! Hey! Hey! Hey! Hey! Hey! Hey! Hey! Hey! Hey! Hey! Hey! Hey! Hey! Hey! Hey! Hey! Hey! Hey! Hey! Hey! Hey! Hey! Hey! Hey! Hey! Hey! Hey! Hey! Hey! Hey! Hey! Hey! Hey! Hey! Hey! Hey! Hey! Hey! Hey! Hey! Hey! H

¡Cobardes!

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0: 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Tanfoam. 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
1: 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Welcome back to the lecture series. The lecture series, as you know, has been titled The Quiet Before the Storm. What we're trying to do is to examine the words, the teachings, the stances, and the thoughts of Sayyidul Shuhada. The idea is to learn relevant lessons before our Imam returns. We want to learn lessons that apply to us, that make us ready to accept the wilaya of God on the earth. So tonight's reminder from Abu Abdullah, brothers and sisters, is called Cultivating the Love of Imam Hussein in the Next Generation of Muslims. Cultivating the Love of Imam Hussein in the Next Generation of Muslims. We have a beautiful hadith from our Prophet. It's narrated that our Prophet said this, Addibu awladakum, train your children to have three noble traits. What are the three noble traits? Hubbu nabiyikum. The first of them is the love of your Prophet. Wa hubbu ahli baytihi, the love of his ahlul bayt. Wa tilawatil Quran. And also, your children, they should love to recite the Quran. So, brothers and sisters, as you listen to the poetry of our dear brother, and you remind yourself of what we read in the books of history,

you know and you recognize that children played a huge role in the advent of Karbala. They're part of what makes the story so special. Now, what I want to do is to explain about a family, to talk a little bit about one of the families in this incredible story. And then after that, to see if there's any lessons that we can draw from their story. The hero in our story, according to some accounts, is a preteen. Some accounts, there's differences amongst the historians on the age of this young man, definitely a young man, but some say 13, some say 9. Young man. His name is Amr bin Junada al-Ansari. But I want to talk about his family. This story, you might know this man, but maybe not by name, but you might know him by his line of epic poetry. That line of epic poetry that Amr recited is Amiri Hussein wa Ni'mal Amir. Even that line needs discussion. My Amir, my leader, my role model, my example, my everything is Hussein. And what an excellent Amir he is. But his story is a very incredible one. What happens is he has come to the battle with his family. So the family of Amr, they meet Imam Hussein alayhi salam in Mecca. What happens is Janada, his father, so this is Amr bin Janada, and his mother is, according to some accounts, is named Bahriya. This small family is traveling. The father is one of the companions of Rasulullah, Ashab Rasulullah, and he was a loyal companion. He actually did a tour of duty in Siffin. He was a loyal Shia. He was there active doing his social and political responsibilities, even in the time of Amirul Mu'mineen. And then now when he hears the Imam is exiting Mecca, at that time is when this small family joins the Imam on that caravan moving to heaven. What happens is that Janada, Amr, his mother, they're all moving towards Karbala, and on the day of Karbala is when his father finally realizes that dream that he had, that hope that every Shia has. He was able, he was gifted, he had the tawfiq to fight for Imam Hussein, Sayyid al-Shuhada, and to be martyred. But their story doesn't end there. In this story, the mother is a heroine. The mother is all in for the cause. She's just lost her husband. She's there, but she realizes the gravity of the situation, the seriousness of the situation, and her attitude is next man up. She tells her young son, go and fight and defend the daughter, the son of Fatima. Go fight and defend the son of Rasulullah. This young man comes out and respectfully asks Imam Hussein for permission to fight. The Imam tells him no. The Imam tells him no. When he asks for permission to fight, the Imam says words to this effect, that he's a young man. They've just given one person in the way of Allah. His father just passed. They fought. Maybe his mother is not happy with him also becoming shaheed. The young man answers, he says, Ummi amaratni bidhalik. My mother is the one who told me to go over and fight. When the Imam sees that level of sacrifice, this young man ready to take on the Yazids and Shimrs of his time, this young man advances, and then he begins to recite that epic poetry, Amiri Hussein wa Ni'mal Amir. Even when you look at his epic poetry, that's interesting. His epic poetry doesn't reflect the name of his tribe or his father or any of his personal achievements. Everything for him, if you read the lines of poetry, is Imam Hussein. Everything for him is Hussein. He's martyred. When he's martyred, the enemy callously throws the head of this young man back towards the camp of Imam Hussein.
every stance of these people who had

receive tarbiyah from Sayyid al-Shuhada is a lesson for us. The mother takes the head and throws the head back at the camp of the enemy. What is the message that she's sending by doing this? He was given in the way of Allah. I don't regret anything. So now the question for all of us when we hear these wonderful stories is, how is it that a family would succeed in doing, following those instructions, that the love of Allah, the love of Rasul, the love of Islam has been manifested not only in the father and the mother, but in the young boy to the extent that not as he, his goal isn't just to practice Islam, his love, his desire is shahada. Even when the imam gives him a way out, he says, no, I've got to go. What did they do? What's there in the teachings of the Ahlul Bayt that would enable someone so young to make these choices? So now, when I start to mention some of the things, inshallah, and some of these principles, I hope that brothers and sisters won't think that this majlis is for those who have young children. So if I don't have young children, if my son or daughter isn't 9, then I have no responsibility towards this majlis. There's no message in this for me. Whereas the reality, brothers and sisters, is that these decisions about what to do to ensure that we carry out our responsibility. What was the responsibility? I want to make sure I've done my job so that Islam for the next generation is stronger than it is for the current generation. That's the duty of all of us. Islam is stronger. The believers are stronger. And these discussions are discussions we want to have with ourselves, conversations we want to have with ourselves before we get married, let alone before we have children. There's some people who are thinking about this. What am I supposed to do? What's my responsibility? Of course, having said this, and we're going to talk about principles and stuff like that, inshallah, the idea, brothers and sisters, is that you and I are trying to do our responsibility. You and I don't make anybody Muslim. Sallu ala Muhammad wa ali Muhammad. Sallu ala Muhammad. There's a very important point that I have to mention for brothers and sisters, a reminder for myself, is that you and I, we don't make anyone a Muslim. No parent. If I do the right things, my child is guaranteed to be a good follower of Ahlul Bayt. People have to choose. People have to choose. Allah tells our Prophet in the Quran, innaka, God in the Quran says, innaka la tahdi man ahbabta. You, Rasulullah, do not guide the one who you love. Walakin Allah yahdi man yasha. God guides whoever he pleases. We don't have the responsibility of guidance. I'll make you a Muslim. You will say, Ashhadu anna aliyun waliyullah, if it's the last thing you do. If our Muhammad can't do that, then you and I can't do that. And one of the areas where believers get very frustrated is when we take on a role that God hasn't given us. This is a separate point, but just something to keep in mind. It applies to tarbiyah. Anytime a mu'min or mu'mina takes on a role that God hasn't given us, for instance, I make up my mind, I'm going to guide X, Y, Z, and God hasn't given me that responsibility, then I see I can't guide, then I get so frustrated and so angry. Whereas guidance is not on our hands, it's in Allah's hands. So what are we talking about? We have a responsibility to ensure we've done our part, that the next generation is able to love Allah and His Messenger more than us. Sallu ala Muhammad wa ali Muhammad. Sallu ala Muhammad. Now there's a question we should ask ourselves as well. That question is this. Is it that some families are just lucky? Some families, they're just blessed with good kids. Some families

0: they just, their kids turn out to be the Amr bin Janada al-Ansari. Because if it's the case that it's just pure luck, it's random, then you and I, we can make one trite prayer, oh Allah, grant me good kids, and we can move on. There's no responsibility. But if it's best practices, if it's principles, if it's things that we're supposed to learn before we get married, then that's something else. And by the way, since we have an Islamic school here, let me mention this as well. You and I, we should be training the children who come through in an Islamic school. By the time you've finished, you've already had classes on spouse selection and how to stay married and survive. Allahumma salli ala Muhammad wa ala Muhammad. I misspoke. I don't mean stay married and survive. They say in that joke, inshallah, it's not true, that married men don't really live longer. It just seems that way. No, we're talking about enjoying, thriving, succeeding, experiencing marital bliss. What is it that Islam has trained us to do so that we're more in love with our spouses after 80 years? Than we were in the honeymoon period. This is quite possible, brothers and sisters. If you look at the stories of Allama Tabatabai and his wife, Imam Khomeini, may Allah have mercy on his soul, and his wife, the love later, you and I in the honeymoon period, we're nothing like Imam Khomeini. Also, so that's one point to keep in mind. Also, when we go over some of these reminders about raising children and raising children rightly so that they become the next generation of Islam, so Islam is stronger for the next generation, it shouldn't make us think if we hear something that reminds us that we weren't perfect, that we lose hope. We say, well, I've done too much. I made too many mistakes. We learn from Imam Sajjad how we're supposed to think. Ya mubaddil as-sayyi'at bi'adhafiha min al-hasanat. Allah is the one who changes sins into multiple good deeds. We never say it's too late, I've made too many mistakes. They say you can't unscramble eggs. But God can take your scrambled eggs and he can make a wonderful omelet. It's never too late. The believer, the mu'min or mu'mina, says, what's my responsibility now? What does God want from me? Now, because this is such an important topic, the idea of cultivating the love of Ahlul Bayt in the hearts of the next generation, it's not something that you and I will be able to finish in a 40-minute talk and cover every dimension of it. Rather, brothers and sisters, you've been blessed by the presence of Sheikh Salim and Maulana Abidi in your community. The idea is to benefit from their presence, to talk to them, now specifically about how to raise children. We've mentioned a few points here. There's also, alhamdulillah, another wonderful Sheikh, Sheikh Mahdi Rastani, who's going to be coming here. Inshallah, when he comes here, I'm hoping that the Rise Academy can make sure they have a sitting with him, that they talk to him. What are best practices? What are you brothers and sisters doing over there in Dallas? How do we benefit? Families take advantage of so that we can, inshallah, we can raise this next generation in the right way. In our hadith, we're supposed to ask, we're supposed to find out. The hadith says this, woe, uffin li kulli muslimin. Woe, Prophet saying, to any Muslim, la yaj'al fi kulli jum'atin yawman. Who doesn't make at least one day a week, yatafaqahu fihi amra dinih. One day a week, the believer is supposed to put time aside to understand their religion. I'm supposed to ask questions when it comes to raising my children properly. Now, one of the things that I would like to mention in this topic is the pivotal role that we parents play. Now, one day, if Allah gives tawfiq, it would be nice to talk a little bit about the responsibilities of an Islamic school. That would also be nice one day if
1: Allah gave tawfiq to talk about.
0: But what happens is,

is an extension of the tarbiyah of the home. If you look at a hadith of Ahlul Bayt, they'll show us that we as parents play a pivotal role in whether or not our children turn out all right. Brothers and sisters, according to the hadith of Ahlul Bayt, our children are born perfect muwahideen. When the children come out, they're perfect muwahideen. The hadith says, after that, it's the parents who make them into Christians or Jews or Magians. Now, also let me mention this before I begin the main topic. This isn't one of those discussions where it's going to end up with us wanting to throw our hands in the air and say, well, it's impossible to raise kids in the West. We might as well give up and go home. Run for the hills. Rather, if you look at the seerah of the Ahlul Bayt, and let's start with the time of Sayyid al-Shuhada, you'll see that we Shia, for the majority of our existence, have been a resistance community. Other than the time when Imam Hassan alayhi salam, Amir al-Mu'mineen, Rasulullah, were able to establish the kingdom of God on the earth, other than that, for the majority of history, the Tawaghit have been in charge. But what we've done as a resistance community is that we had a wali, let's say Imam Hussein in our story. He was our wali, we were a minority, and we were following the directions of that wali and implementing Islamic teachings in our personal lives, in our social lives, in our political lives as a resistance community. So it's not the case that it's impossible for us. There is no historical precedent of someone being successful and living as a minority and being able to train those soldiers of the imam of the time. So start with a salawat, please. Allahumma salli ala Muhammad. Imam Ali teaches us something. He says, the greater the difficulty, the greater the reward. The reward for you and I teaching and implementing these teachings of the Ahlul Bayt and their students is greater here as a minority than it would be overseas. So a couple of points for us to keep in mind. One of them, very important. The system of tarbiyah in Islam, if you and I are concerned with the hadith of the Prophet, that we want to cultivate the love of Ahlul Bayt in the hearts of our children. And by the way, there's a very important discussion that we're not going to have tonight about how to introduce the Ahlul Bayt. Very important. How do we introduce them? So that there's love, passion, and of course, practice. That's another topic. But when it comes to the system of tarbiyah in Islam, the system is holistic, brothers and sisters. It's a system of tarbiyah. You and I can't apply part of the Islamic solution and then expect the results of Islam. We can't take one or two parts of Islam and say that I'm going to hold my children to that, or I'll hold myself accountable to that, and then other parts of Islam, when it comes to tarbiyah, not do those things, and then expect that the results will be that my children will be lovers of Ahlul Bayt and be ready for the imam. The system is holistic. Ayat of Quran now. Surah Baqarah, verse number 85. What does God say about picking and choosing? We're going to talk about tarbiyah. I want to give a practical example. أَفَتُؤْمِنُونَ بِبَعْضِ الْكِتَابِ وَتَكْفُرُونَ بِبَعْضِ Do you believe in part of the book and do kufr to another part of the book? Is it that I only believe in part of the book, I implement part of Islam, but then other parts of Islam, I don't implement that? The Quran says, فَمَا جَزَاءُ مَنْ يَفْعَلُ ذَلِكَ مِنْكُمْ If anyone, God forbid, is to do that, what's the result? إِلَّا خِزْيٌ فِي الْحَيَاةِ الدُّنْيَا This person will be humiliated in the life of this world. وَيَوْمَ الْقِيَامَةِ يُرَدُّونَ إِلَىٰ أَشَدِّ الْعَذَابِ Someone who picks and chooses on the day of judgment, the Quran says, will go to the severest form of punishment. So I want to give some case studies, the holistic form of Islam, just to make it a practical discussion. Brothers and sisters,

One of the things that we have in Islam, I'm just going to give some examples. Let's not forget the principle. The principle is I have to teach and implement all of Islam if I want to cultivate the love of Imam Hussein and my children. I want to give some examples of mistakes people make. Let's say I only take part of Islam. Like what? There is an age, brothers and sisters, where if my children are not praying, I'm supposed to make them pray. Mentioned in the books of fiqh. Actually, with the permission of the wali, even the little love tap to help the person pray, that's there. But I want to talk about somebody who takes this out of context. The example that I want to give you, brothers and sisters, is a young child who has their first experience with prayer. First experience with prayer. This little kid in this example, from the earliest times that he can remember, when his parents would call the adhan, he's a little kid, he's an infant, he's watching his parents' faces and their interactions. He sees his parents facing towards the qibla. He sees them moving up. He doesn't know what they're doing. He's a little kid. He's tiny. He doesn't know what they're doing, but he's watching prayer happen. This little kid in our story is an infant. So now the infant is crying to his mother for milk. He's hungry. And the mother in this story, she's heard that in Islam, it's necessary to pray in the first time. So she prays in the first time and doesn't take time to make sure that this infant has been fed first. So what's my first experience with prayer? My association is hunger. Next, our little kid in this example, he gets to the age where now he wants to come over and climb on his parents. Those of you who have small children, you've noticed this. The kid wants to climb on his mother's back. He's trying to climb on his mother's back while he's making salat. When he climbs on his mother's back, his mother wants to make the prayer. Prayer is so important. Ya Allah, somebody help me. Nobody's coming. She gets up. And the little kid topples to the ground. Prayer and violence. Later, this little kid, he gets to the age that, you know, little kids, they start running around with the mohr. I see my father, he's praying. Little kids, you've seen it. They come running over, they grab the mohr. The father is trying, sees him run away. The father looks, and the father goes into sajda, quickly grabs his son's leg. Chukin shaitan. So, then later he gets a little bigger, and now he's about 5 now. So up until now, it's not been positive. Up until now, when he's 5, then he's going to visit the neighbor, and his mom and the neighbor are talking. And the neighbor says, Alhamdulillah, mashallah, little Hassan, the neighbor's son. He's praying now. And his mom turns and laughs and says, our little kafir, he doesn't make salat yet. So now prayer is what? Humiliation. Then now the child becomes 7 lunar years, and then the parent says, Islam said hit you if you don't pray. I've taken part of Islam, but I don't see any results. Why? I want to give you another example. In this example, this group of parents, whenever the adhan is called, the akhlaq becomes better. When the mother is there to make salat and the little kid climbs on her back, the mother holds him, gently puts him on the ground. He wants to play with his daddy. It's the time of prayer. He wants to play with his daddy. Instead of his daddy praying at the first time, first he reconnects with his son. He plays a game with him. He says, is it okay if I pray Dhuhr? He goes quickly, he prays Dhuhr, and he comes back and he plays. This father, when it's time for salat, he has 2 mohrs, one in his pocket, one on the ground. The little kid gets the mohr, he plays with it. The father already has a mohr. This family, this child is, we'll talk about the hadith later, the intense love that's supposed to be there between a child and the parent. Hadith of the Ahlul Bayt says that Allah will have mercy on the parent to the extent of the intensity of their love to their children. This child who's very beloved by their parents, who
who emulates his parents. His parents are his role models. Many times you'll see these kids are praying before they're seven. Now this kid who's so in love with his parents, if at the age of seven his parents have to say, well, look, you're supposed to be praying. Allah said he grew up a muwahhid, whatever God says. Now when he gets a little love tap, he'll turn it on and say, yeah, that makes sense. So picking, I hope I've been able to make this clear, picking and choosing part of Islam, being a ritualistic Muslim, enforcing my part of Islam. Sometimes, this is a terrible example. I want the little kids in here not to pay attention, inshallah, because maybe it has bad effects. What? One of the things in Islam, is this. Allah teaches us in Quran, وَبِالْوَالِدَيْنِ إِحْسَانًا. Allah teaches us in Quran, وَبِالْوَالِدَيْنِ إِحْسَانًا. Imagine when these verses were revealed. People's parents were mushrikeen. People's parents maybe had buried their siblings. We're talking about the times of Jahiliyyah. When was the Quran revealed? What was the Arab community like? Right? It wasn't that the parents were Abu Talib. Parents were. And Allah said, وَبِالْوَالِدَيْنِ إِحْسَانًا. Be kind and respectful to the parents. Let's say I'm a ritualist. Instead of me, I'm practicing all of Islam, whatever God, I'm a ritualist. When it comes to my favorite parts of Islam, I want to enforce that. Now I tell my kids, bilwalidaini yasa, don't even say off to, and that's the ayat of Quran. But then the child sees in my practical life, there are parts of Islam I don't do. I'm to bilwalidaini yasana, but the kid might never say this, but and choosing. We don't want to be like some of our drug dealer brothers. Some of our drug dealer, not brothers, inshallah, none of you, don't sell drugs. Drugs are bad, okay? Drug dealers, some of them, the OGs, they teach the new gangsters. What do they say? Never get high on your own supply. Never get high on your own supply. Is that our approach to deen? It's something I tell you, I enforce on you, I tell you to do. But then when it comes to me, we can't be ritualists, brothers and sisters. My part of Islam, that's in my interest. What does God say in the Quran? قُلْ هَذِهِ سَبِيلِي أَدْعُوا إِلَى اللَّهِ. I'm calling to God. Allah says, not my rituals, submission. And the children need to see that from us. If we think that our children will only, sometimes this happens. I'm a parent who picks and chooses. There are certain parts of Islam. I know God said don't do this, but it's okay. But my mind, I think my children will only do the deviation that I do. This small area of Islam, I'm not practicing, but that's not important. God understands. I think my children will copy me. I wasn't calling them to God, to submission. Adu'u ilallah, as it says in the Quran. I was calling them to my rituals. Those parents, they're naive if they think that the deviation will end with the things that I deviate on. That's not how it works. Islamic tarbiyah, brothers and sisters, remember I mentioned the hadith, the idea that every human being is born on the fitrah. Every human being is born on the fitrah. What you and I, when we're raising children, we're cultivating the love of Ahlul Bayt, you and I are making sure we're not creating obstacles. The child's born perfect. If I don't make mistakes, if I don't violate the trust, the child already knows God. The teachings of Ahlul Bayt are very close to their heart. The idea is, I'm going to give an example now, of me not getting in the way of tarbiyah. Example. In this example, there's a father who's complaining to one of his close friends. He's so angry that his son doesn't respect his mother. My father, the Quran said, وَبِالْوَالِدَيْنِ إِحْسَانًا. I don't like that my son is not respectful to my father, to my mother. He's complaining to his friend. His friend starts to ask him some questions.

He says, do you mind if I ask you a few questions? He says, Bismillah. He says, would you agree that human beings, even if we don't have formal education, we know that we should be kind to the person who's kind to us and takes care of us? Would you agree that human beings do that? And the fellow's like, what kind of question? I'm telling you, he's not obeying. What question are you asking me? He says, no. I'm trying to get somewhere. Would you agree that even if you're not taught, even if you've never heard a hadith, aren't all human beings born in a way? If somebody's kind to me, looks out for me, takes care of me, without me, I know I should be kind to that person? He says, yeah. Another question. He said, would you agree that of all the people on the face of the earth who were kind to your son, his mother was more kind and did more for him? He said, yeah, but... I'm trying to go somewhere with this. So your son is born in such a way that he knows that he's supposed to be kind to those who take care of him. He also knows that the person who's been more kind to him than anyone else is his mother. So why isn't he kind to his mother? He says, well, that's the whole question. Why is he so bad? The friend says this, what did you do? He asked a question. He said, isn't it the case that your son saw you disrespecting your wife and answering? The father looks around. He's like, yeah, but it's her fault. She wouldn't do her responsibility. She disrespected me in front of him. So I put her back in his place. Then the friend says, see, now this is the point. You taught your son it's okay to be disrespectful to those who have done a whole lot for us. He said, what's the solution? He said, stop blocking the fitrah. The fitrah is in line. So, the thing that we have to do, we have to remember that our children learn more from us from what we do than what we say. Hadith. Lisanul hal. If you look at our state of being, that's more truthful. Astaqu min lisanil maqal. Our actions say a whole lot more than our words. Our children, the first method of training our children so that they cultivate the love of Ahlul Bayt in their hearts is our children have to observe us. This starts from infancy, brothers and children and sisters. Our children, from the time they were born, are watching us. They're little recording devices. Allah blessed me with some twins. And alhamdulillah, they're not watching this video. So, you know, I'm safe, alhamdulillah. Two little boys, Allah protect them, the light of my life, these little boys. What happens is, one of them was being very naughty, just exceptionally naughty. So playfully, laughingly, I said, nicely, you're trouble. Don't you know the other twin turned around and he was like, you're trouble! Everything with... I don't know if you've noticed it. You pick up a tasbih. How much are you on the phone? These kids are learning. The telephone is very important to mommy and daddy. They're literally learning from the things you... So the observation starts from infancy, and they watch everything. Sometimes people come to me for advice, and Sheikh, and they'll start talking in front of a small child. This kid is two or three. They don't know what I'm saying. Sheikh, why is this kid so naughty? And I try and tell them, I've learned a foreign language. When I learned a foreign language, before I could talk, I understood. Don't think this child just doesn't know anything. They're watching, they're observing, they're learning. It starts from infancy. Number two, there's a big difference between positive behavior and negative behavior. Negative behavior, sometimes it only needs one time you repeat it and the person knows it. With positive behavior, you have to repeat it again and again and again. I want to give you an example.
God forbid, well, sometimes this has happened. Some of us, we learned a second

0: language, when you learn a second language, you always learn the curse words first. You know, it's something about when something's wrong, it just immediately it sticks. Bad behavior. Example, in Islam, the father is the wali of his home. But Islam also says that women are stronger than men. The hadith says that they have the sabr of 10 men. But the man's the wali. Let's say there's a mother who's going to put her foot down and get her way. So the kids learn, you can stand up for the wali of the house. When the mother gets her way, they're like, that's the way of success. My hero is mom. And then later the mother's like, but I never taught you that. Listen to your dad, because now I'll bring him out of the closet to bring him to make to scare. He's a boogeyman. Get him in shape. Tell him, listen to your mother. And then I'm wondering, why is he not listening? Because he learned you can stand up to the wali. Mommy does. So that's number two. Allahumma salli ala Muhammad wa ala Muhammad. The last point that I want to mention, brothers and sisters, is that sometimes you and I cannot intend something. I'm not trying to teach this, but the child's learning through observation. Example, in this family, that's an extended family. The brother's mother stays with them. The brother's mother stays with them. Now that she's older, sometimes she can be a little annoying. So the man says something to his mom. Says something to his mom. Then later he's shocked to see that his little daughter is also telling grandma off. He says, but I never intended to teach that. When you are teaching through observation, your niyya isn't necessarily what happens. The person takes that lesson. So, the Ahlul Bayt have taught us that whoever wants to lead anyone else, man nasaba nafsahu linnasi imama, whoever wants to lead others, this person should start by being led themselves. Salawat, please. The second technique, which is so important for our children to learn the love of Ahlul Bayt, is they watch or they learn from us directly interacting with them. So the first time my child was learning by the things that I did, by my interaction with my wife, by my interaction with the phone, by my interaction with mahram and non-mahram, the child was learning by all these different means. Well, what they saw. Now the child's learning from their interaction with me. The Ahlul Bayt, I mentioned this hadith in the beginning because we're not going to be able to get into this really, but just to understand this. What the Ahlul Bayt, their path of teaching is that the relationship between the parent and the child should be so loving, as I mentioned in the hadith of Imam Sadiq, that God will have mercy on the parent to the extent of the intensity of their love for their children. The intensity of their love for their children. Now, my question is this. What is the effect of creating, this is our responsibility, a warm and inviting home? Because one of the responsibilities that the husband and wife has is of creating a warm and inviting home. Some homes, there's a lot of tension. And little kids, even if they're very tiny, they can tell mommy and daddy aren't doing too well. It's not a warm and inviting home. I don't feel love, peace, mercy from that home. If I don't feel that, sometimes I start to look for it in other places.
1: If I don't have a home that's warm and inviting, you might see my children are all

0: always on their devices.
1: My children are looking for friendship. They don't get it here in home. They don't see love in the house. So they're looking for it other places because they still need that love, but I don't provide it. I don't have a warm and inviting home. The opposite way. Let's say I can create that that the Ahlul Bayt have advised. What are the effects of this? One of the effects of us being, we need to talk a little bit about it, of being very loving in the right way, is that we want to resemble those who we love. I want to give you an example, and I'm hoping to avoid the algorithms that monitor these speeches. There's a group in the south of Lebanon. There's a group there. Allahumma salli ala Muhammad wa ala Muhammad. And they noticed, they did a study. They noticed that small children, when they were making salat, they would scratch their faces like this. A whole bunch of them, little boys, and they would scratch their faces like this. And they said, why are they itching? Is a rash? Why is everybody doing this? Then they checked. The teacher, the person who was teaching them salah, was an Iranian soldier who had a grizzly beard. He used to scratch his beard. The children loved him so much. They were making salat. If our akhlaq is good, brothers and sisters, it makes us dangerous. We're attracting people to Allah's deen. One of the effects is the home is very loving. If our children feel the intensity of our love, is that they want to resemble the beloved. Another one is willing obedience. We want to obey our beloved. Willing obedience. Give you an example. Sometimes I want to give you a practical example. This little girl, we'll call her Zahra. Zahra won't brush her teeth at night. And her mother is trying to talk to her. Zahra, you're supposed to brush your teeth. It's so good. It's so important. Otherwise, you'll get cavities. You want baby cavities? Do you remember mommy got a root canal? It hurts so much. Mommy couldn't sleep at night. Brush your teeth. Bismillah. But whatever she tells Zahra, Zahra won't brush her teeth. She play with the toothbrush, she put it down. But then what's so interesting is she took Zahra to her grandmother. And now her grandmother, she said, Zahra's not listening about the toothbrush. She goes over, spends some time with the grandmother. The next evening, they see the little girl's in the bathroom and she's brushing away. The mother says, Alhamdulillah, you finally understood. Mommy gave you that important lesson. You're supposed to use the brush, the toothbrush. She says, no, it's not you. I talked to grandma. Now listen to the interaction between grandma and the little girl, Zahra. When grandma heard that she wasn't brushing her teeth, in grandma's house, the little girl has a lot more freedom. In mommy's house, it's the barracks. Mommy's barking out orders. Do this, don't do that. In grandma's house, you run, you play, you enjoy. Grandma's always loving. Grandma talks. Grandma spends time. And then grandma heard that she wasn't brushing her teeth. So grandma said that, Zahra, I heard you're not brushing your teeth. If grandma hears that your teeth are hurting you, then grandma's not going to be able to sleep at night. Grandma needs you to brush your teeth. The little girl goes, yes, okay. Because they're loving, willing obedience. By the way, this willing obedience, meaning that loving relationship, it's not something, there's a secret that I want to explain. The secret is this. We human beings have a need to be both beloved and to express love. To be loved and to express love. The Ahlul Bayt have talked about this. To be loved and to express love. What Allah wants from us is that you and I make do something so that our children feel the intensity of our love. And one time, if Allah gave tawfiq, it would be good to talk about it. Sometimes I am loving towards

my children. I want to give you an example. I'm very loving to my children. My children don't feel the intensity of my love. Example, this lady comes to a shiur, and her children aren't listening to her. In this particular example, her children aren't listening to her, and the shiur talks about

She says, but I am loving to my children. He says, what do you do for them? She says, before my children wake up, I wake up. I get them breakfast. I wash their clothes. I run them off to school. I clean the house. I take care. That's because of love. And the sheikh asks her a question. He says, when your mom was doing that for you, I want you to be honest with me. When your mom was doing that for you, did you feel your mom was doing it out of the intensity of her love? Or did, in your mind as a child, you thought mommy's doing her job? That's a mistake on the child's part. It's because of love. But the take of the child is important. The child doesn't feel the intensity of their love. We need to talk about that one time. What do I do? What did the Ahlul Bayt advise? So that my children feel the intensity of my love. But if it can happen, I'm going to give you an example. There was a young man, this happened in Iran. There was a young man, very good with his parents. And for the first time in his life, this young man is about 20. For the first time in his life, he had decided to spend all the night with his friends. For the first time, he's 20. Around that age. When he decided to stay out, he also sent a message through one of his friends to his dad to let his dad know that I'm going to be staying with such and such. It'll be safe. It's okay. Mu'mineen. The friend never tells the parents. So he comes back after having spent the night. Alhamdulillah, comes in the next day. When he walks into the house, he can see something's wrong. His father is standing there. His face is flushed. What happened? The father says this. Your mother and I were awake all night waiting for you. This happened like 30 years ago, before cell phones. Your mother and I spent the whole night waiting for you. Then he says this. Friends don't do that to each other. Friends don't do that to each other. Because of the intensity of the love between them, after that, the young man, he never had that problem again. Because of the love. And by the way, last point, and inshallah, we'll move to the masa'ib. I want to mention, sometimes people are loving to their children. They embrace them, they hug them, they buy them things, they're kind, they're sweet, they talk to them in a loving manner. Why is it that sometimes we are loving? Now we need to talk about that. What are the things the Ahlul Bayt have taught us to do so that our children feel the intensity of our love? But some people are. It still doesn't have the effect of making the children willing and obedient, resemble them. What is it that sometimes goes wrong? I'm going to give you an example of small children. Sometimes what happens, this is an example for a mother. I'm very loving. So I have a little boy named Hassan. And now Hassan wants to play. He's under 7 years old. So Hassan's in the kitchen, and Hassan wants to take out the pots and pans and make a lot of noise. And very lovingly, as a mother, I tell him, Hassan, don't make noise. Barakallah. Loving, alhamdulillah, loving. Hassan now, he's only 2 years old. He wants to play with his food. I come running over, Hassan, I love you so much. Azizi, don't play with your food. He wants to go and spill water in the... Hassan! Now what happens is, these little activities that I mentioned, playing with my food when I'm 2 years old, making noise, pots and pans, running and jumping around the house, is that in the interest of the little boy or not? It's in his interest. The seven-year-old. It's not in my interest. I wanted a neat house. It's not in my interest. The child sees I'm being manipulative with my love. The little kid realizes I'm being played. Mommy's saying, Azizi. So what? But then it's for her interest. It's not because of me. That's one. Another reason that it sometimes doesn't work is if the other, remember I said we have to implement all of Islam.
If I'm not respectful to my children, I'm

0: loving,
1: but I'm not respectful.
0: The hadith says this,
1: Akrimu awladakum.
0: Respect your children. Right? The Prophet tells us. Inshallah, we'll end with the Masaib. I'm not going into the Masaib, just as preparation for us to understand the value of our tears. When Prophet Muhammad sallallahu alaihi wasallam, Allahumma salli ala Muhammad wa ala Muhammad, told his daughter Sayyida Fatima about the murder of Imam Hussein, obviously Lady Fatima was very distressed. She started crying. He explained to her that I won't be there, you won't be there, Ali won't be there. She even became more distressed and started crying more. But then he gave her some good news. He told her that on the day of judgment, you will do shafa'a for the women, and I will do shafa'a for the men. And he said this, Kullu man baka minhum ala masabil Hussein. Each and every one of them that cries for the tragedy of Imam Hussein, akhadna biyadihi wa adkhalnahu al-jannah. We will take that person's hand and we will make them to enter paradise.

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0: All praise belongs to Allah, Lord of all the worlds.
1: Ar-Rahman Ar-Rahim.
0: The All-Beneficent, the All-Merciful. Master of the day of retribution.
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0: All praise belongs to Allah, Lord of all the worlds.
1: Ar-Rahman Ar-Rahim.
0: The All-Beneficent, the All-Merciful. Master of the day of retribution. You alone do we worship, and to you alone do we turn for help. Guide us on the straight path. The path of those whom you have blessed. Such as have not incurred your wrath, nor are astray.

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Generations have changed.

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But one thing has remained the same, the assurance of a good night's sleep. Today, this legacy of excellence has earned Tanfoam official recognition as a super brand. 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Tanfoam. It supported our grandparents, and today their grandchildren still sleep on it.

Bismillah ar-Rahman ar-Rahim. I begin in the name of Allah, the Merciful, the Compassionate. All praises to Allah, the Creator of the Universe and its Sustainer, the Provider of believers and non-believers. And may His choicest blessings be on the seal of His Prophets, the last of His Messengers and His Holy Progeny, and in particular on this night of grief. May His incessant blessings ever continue on that illustrious grandson of the Holy Prophet, Honorable Abdullah al-Hussein, salawatullahi alayhi. Allahumma salli ala Muhammad wa ali Muhammad wa ajjil farajahum. We begin by offering our condolences to that grieving mother who accompanied her beloved Hussein from Medina to Karbala, and her beloved daughter Zainab thereafter from Karbala to Kufa to Damascus. We offer our condolences to be Fatim Zahra, salamullah alayha. Allahumma salli ala Muhammad wa ali Muhammad wa ajjil farajahum. Alhamdulillah, by the grace of Allah subhanahu wa ta'ala, we have been able to make some progress in our journey together, looking at the psychology of salah, and in particular, asking the question, how can I get more from what I'm already doing? This is about increasing the benefit and the value we get from the things that we were taught are obligatory, that are wajib. And often we find that we don't have the time to do extra things. And so sometimes we can get disheartened to think, actually, I'm only managing to do the basics, in inverted commas. But this discussion is really about exploring what the Urafa, what our Gnostics and mystics have shown as the power to achieve the extraordinary from practices that we regard as ordinary. These so-called simple prayers that we do are far from simplistic. They have a depth and a power that can transform our spiritual state, but also from a practical psychology perspective, we are finding more and more points of contact between the various components of salah and the various techniques of psychotherapy that we find as offered on the NHS. So yesterday we spent quite a bit of time looking at the psychology of Surah Fatiha. And I think it's important to just put that into a wider, perhaps more mystical dimension. Yesterday we spent quite a bit of time looking at the practical psychology of these verses, the empowerment, the aspects of self-worth, the forms of metacognition, of thinking about thinking that are within Surah Fatiha. But tonight I'd like to begin with a more mystical approach, whereby the Urafa say, and my source here is Ayatollah Khomeini in his text Sirrus Salah, Secrets of Salah, Salatul Arifin, the Salah, the prayer of the mystics, the Gnostics, the Urafa. In it, he says that know one thing very clearly, that the Urafa consider the Bismillah, the Bismillahir Rahmanir Rahim of every surah, except of course Surah Tawbah. Every surah, the Bismillah that heralds the rest of the surah is different. The Arabic text may be the same, but for the mystics, the inner dimension, the batin of each Bismillahir Rahmanir Rahim, of each of these surahs, is different, has a different effect

and has a different power. So developing that intimate connection with each of the surahs that we recite, particularly the Bismillah, is a key part of our spiritual journey, not to regard each of them the same. And he continues. He says that being, this notion of a human being, the being that makes a human being, and the being that makes the entirety of creation, so from a metaphysical point of view, the source of that is the name of Allah as Ar-Rahman, the all-encompassing mercy.

Rahim. That these attributes of Allah subhanahu wa ta'ala are the essence of what gives creation its substance. This wujud aspect. Now, you might think, well, okay, that could be, you know, mystical philosophy, but what's that got to do with me? I'm really busy, and frankly, I don't have time for all this philosophy. Well, I'd ask a question. Do you want more happiness from your salah? Do you want more presence from your salah so that when you finish it and you go back, you feel rejuvenated? Do you want more energy from your salah? Do you want more mental peace from your salah? Do you want to use your salah as a form of stress management to be able to reframe? And if the answer is yes to any of these questions, then the essence of the answer to these questions is this mystical foundation. In previous nights, we looked at the practical psychology of it. So reframing, for example. So putting our problems into a wider context. Using the help of Shafa from the Ba of Bismillah, invoking Imam Ali alayhi salam. Looking at how we seek help from Allah alone. إِيَّاكَ نَعْبُدُ وَإِيَّاكَ نَسْتَعِينَ. You alone do we worship, you alone do we seek help from. So that even if we are dependent on others, we do not need to feel humiliation. Because the others who are helping us are a manifestation of the rahmah of Allah subhanahu wa ta'ala. He remains alone, the source of all our help. And if there was any doubt about this, if we look at the dua of Imam Hussein alayhi salam, salawatullahi alayhi, Allahumma salli ala, on the day of Arafah, when he talks about rububiyyah, this loving lordship of the Rabb, of the title of Allah subhanahu wa ta'ala as the loving creator, when he analyzes all the different aspects of his love for us, and it's available widely in English, I would strongly recommend any of our young people who are interested in what we just discussed about the mystical aspects of Surah Fatiha and Salah, the dua of Imam Hussein alayhi salam unpacks that in beautiful poetry. And it's really worth considering the teachings of that dua vis-a-vis what we see about the tafsir, the exegesis of Surah Fatiha. There's some remarkable teachings about how Allah subhanahu wa ta'ala nourishes us right from when we're in the wombs of our mothers to our early years. And in particular, he talks about how Allah subhanahu wa ta'ala inspired our mother to have compassion in her heart to look after us. So yes, he is grateful to his mother for what she gave him. But he is looking through that individual to the light that lies behind. And that's the same kind of practice that we can undertake when we recite, إِيَّاكَ نَعْبُدُ وَإِيَّاكَ نَسْتَعِينُ, you alone do we worship, you alone do we seek help from. But we have human beings who provide that service. Those human beings are the manifestation of Allah's grace. Now, apart from Surah Fatiha, Surah Al-Hamd, which is obligatory, we have to recite that, and therefore we do it 10 times a day, we then have a lot more freedom. So now as we move forward in our discussions of our qira'at, of our recitation, whilst in the state of qiyam, of standing, the next question arises, so how do we use this freedom? So often, particularly our young people, think that salah is a prescription, like a doctor gives you a prescription that you must take X milligrams of Y medicine, and that's it, you've got no deviation from that. But actually, salah doesn't work like that. Only certain aspects are prescribed. There are some important aspects of flexibility in there. One of them is the second surah we recite in the first two rakats. Now, often we recite Surah Tawheed, which is the one I'll focus on for our discussions. But before I do, I just want to put in a quick statement that one of the ways in which we can keep our salah fresh and alive and stop that autopilot from kicking in that we have discussed on many nights, how, you know, we may be conscious when we do our niyyah and we recite Takbiratul Ihram, and then we kind of switch off as we just go into normal rote mode
and end up with the final salam. Now, of course, when I say we, I mean people who are struggling like myself. We've got people in the audience who are pious, and I request

us, they pray for those of us who are struggling with our salah. But those of us who are struggling, one of the ways in which we can snap out of that autopilot, switch off the autopilot, and come back to driving the car ourselves, is to choose dynamically what surah we recite as the second surah. If, for instance, we find that we have been particularly plagued by rumination. So we discussed at length what rumination is, this internal narrative, often worrying about what happened in the past or anxieties about the future or what somebody said or what somebody thinks or what I think somebody might say to what something I plan to say, all these kind of weird machinations of the mind. Rumination comes in many different forms, but essentially it's a thief. It steals the presence from our lives, including from our salah. One of the ways we can actually switch off that rumination is to think about something we need to do now. So bring our minds to the present and choose a different surah, particularly a surah that we are less familiar with, because then we need to concentrate because we might get it wrong. And this is a good opportunity to become familiar with other surahs. So alhamdulillah, as a community, we know the four quls very well. So Qul Huwallahu Ahad, of course, we teach our young children. But then we also teach them Surah Falak, Surah Nas, Surah Kafirun, as important ways of self-protection, as shields. We are told to recite the four quls in the morning as a spiritual shield for the day. But how often do we use them in Salah? So for instance, if we find that we're having a really stressful day and we're having a lot of worries and anxieties, what if, rather than reciting Surah Qul Allah as the second surah, we recited Surah Nas, and we really focused on that idea of the khannas, the source of darkness, shaitan in one sense of the translation, and the yuwaswisu fis sudur, the doubts that are placed in the hearts of people. Yuwaswisu fis sudur innas. So that the surah we are choosing is reflecting the challenge that I'm facing now at this particular time of the day. At the beginning of the day, we may choose a different surah. We may choose Surah Falak, referring to the dawn. And of course, Falak is often translated as dawn when we say, Qul a'udhu bi Rabbil Falak. Say, I seek refuge in the Lord of the dawn. But actually, this command, Qul, say, a'udhu, I seek refuge. The root of this is adha, which is about proximity, closeness. You are cleaving into the beloved. So when you are seeking refuge in this sense. And falak is not just dawn, but the root is falaqa, which is to cleave, to cleave asunder, to open up something. And this is really referring to the opening up of our hearts at the mystical experience, at the highest level. Falak is that point where we experience fana, where the nafs dissolves, ceases, and all that remains is wahdatan wujud, the unity of being, and wajhullah, the face of Allah, the presence of Allah subhanahu wa ta'ala. So if we're feeling particularly distracted, or you know, we want to set an ambitious target for the day, maybe in Fajr Salah we recite Surah Falak. Or for Dhuhr, when we are really being plagued, we're in the middle of our working day, let's think about reciting Surah Nas. Or indeed, a slightly longer surah, like on Fridays, we recite Surah Jummah. Surah Jummah has a lot of metacognition in it, as well as behavioral psychology. There is a lot in there that can serve as mirrors for our soul. But for the purpose of our discussion, I want to focus on an extremely short surah that we teach our very young children, alhamdulillah. It's great that we do. But the problem is, when we teach them Surah Tawheed, Surah Qul Huwallahu Ahad, we often think that that's it. But actually, the reason why our teachers have encouraged us to recite Surah Qul Huwallahu Ahad, in fact, in some teachings, there are certain riwayat that tell us that you should recite Surah Qul Huwallahu Ahad in at least one of the rakat of your prayers. Such is its importance. And this is why it's worth thinking about what might

be the psychological dimensions of this surah, given how frequently we recite it, both from a practical and a spiritual psychology perspective. So let's begin with the notion that this is a surah that the urafa, the mystics, say is beyond the description of ordinary language. So when we are approaching it, we're very much approaching it from the perspective of practical psychology and hinting, pointing towards the spiritual psychology, because that is a part of experiential knowledge. Four nights ago, we discussed the distinction between third-party knowledge, ilm, so like an alim has knowledge of texts and books and things, but an arif is somebody different. That is a person who has gained knowledge through personal experience. And that's the kind of knowledge that Surah Tawheed refers to, our direct experience of the rububiyyah of the Rabb, the divinity of our Creator. So it begins with a command, qul, say. So why do we need to say? You know, we can think it. There is a power in saying something. Our words have a power. When we bring forth an assertion with confidence, we hear it as well as the other person. And part of this is also the way we may hear the sub-vocalization. When we now look at the neuroscience of sub-vocalization, it's really quite interesting that actually when people are sub-vocalizing, similar parts of the brain are activated as when they actually hear it externally. When we say, particularly to ourselves, to say, qul huwa Allahu ahad, that Allah is one, it reminds us of the preceding internal discussions we had at Takbiratul Ihram. If you remember our discussion then, we were saying that this is like a mini day of judgment. The Urafa say, be careful at this point, because it's like an x-ray machine. You're completely transparent. And the angels see you for who you are. And if you're pretending to be more pious than you are, they say, oh, this person is a hypocrite, is a munafiq. Pretending that Allah is Akbar to him, but actually she worships money, or she worships beauty, or he worships power. So it's an opportunity to ask ourselves, for me right now, is Allah truly Akbar? And if we're unsure of that answer, then we pray to him to make our hearts such that he alone is Akbar in our hearts. When we read Surah Qul Allah, we come back, we reiterate, we build on that foundation, another brick of our salah. With this command that we remind ourselves to say that Allah is one. And this is again coming back to that mystical understanding of creation. We discussed when we were talking about wudu, how the Urafa said that when a drop of water from your face falls into the basin, into the rest of the water, let that be a reminder of how our nafs can merge into the oneness of the ummah, and our ego can be dissolved into the oneness of creation in that mystical moment. That is again reiterated with qul huwallahu ahad, that there's only one. Now, when we've got all these negative thoughts and concerns and considerations in our minds, when we truly assert this first verse, from a psychotherapeutic point of view, when we really apply this first verse, it provides the keys to unlock the handcuffs that keep us bound to rumination. Because if we are focusing on the one who truly exists, then all these other considerations and worries and hopes and anxieties all dissolve as a form of illusion. And this cognition, this awareness, that a lot of what's going on in our minds is just illusion, is one of the reasons why the spiritual journey, both in Islam and in other religions, is called the path of self-realization, or awakening, or unfolding. Partly realizing that a lot of what goes on in our minds is just dream, is just illusion. We may be awake, ostensibly awake, but actually the dreaming is continuing. The illusions in our mind continue. This notion of qul huwallahu ahad provides an opportunity to break free from that and reconnect.

connect. What in therapy is often called centering. As we center our awareness back to where we are and who we are. This is the invitation of Surah Tawheed. But you might think, oh, this is very theoretical. But actually, the master of spiritual psychology, Amir al-Mu'mineen, Ali ibn Abi Talib, salawatullahi alayhi, Allahumma salli ala Muhammad wa ali Muhammad wa ajil farab, has shown how the power of this verse is such that it can be used even in the midst of battle. And it's narrated that in one of his battles, he conducted himself with utmost serenity throughout the whole encounter. And he was successful, and people were wondering, how did he fight with such calm? And how did he go through this day with such a sense of peace? So they asked the people who were fighting around him, that what was Ali doing? How did he do this? And they said, look, to be honest, we don't know. But we can tell you one thing. What we heard from him was that throughout the time he was reciting, قُلْ هُوَ اللَّهُ أَحَدْ قُلْ هُوَ اللَّهُ أَحَدْ And that was his dhikr. That was his mental practice during the physical dhikr of his jihad. So if we think that we've got really stressful jobs and we don't have time for all this mystical philosophy, well actually, Imam Ali alayhi salam has shown this is not mystical philosophy. If you really want to achieve serenity in the midst of adversity, if you really want to be in a state of calm when all around you are losing their minds, recognizing the practical power of reciting to ourselves, قُلْ هُوَ اللَّهُ أَحَدْ, is phenomenal. This is not just philosophy. It has a philosophical dimension. But the reason why we discuss it in this ashara, an ashara of psychology of salah, is because it's got practical force. And we've got many amongst us who've got experience of this. But this example from Imam Ali alayhi salam is the highest example, because it's an example in the middle of battle. You don't have time for philosophy then. It's only about the manifestation of who you are. So this wahdat al-wujud that we keep talking about, this unity of being that we see in all the major texts of Islamic philosophy, the great ones, and famous Gnostics like Ibn Arabi, you know, have really spent a lot of time expanding on this. Yet, we see we can apply it in our own work. And let's try it. So our discussions are not supposed to be theoretical. We're supposed to be able to apply them. So let's test it. Let's think now, in this moment. Let's think of a particular problem that we're facing, a challenge that we may have. And let's think about how, if whilst we are engaging with this problem, let's say, for example, I've got a really difficult meeting with my boss tomorrow, and I'm worrying that I might get fired because we're doing a restructuring, so to speak, in our office, and I might be the one being restructured out, and I'm worried. How can I use this inner recitation to keep myself grounded? Inshallah, when we reach the stage of Taqibat, of the du'as that we recite after salah, one of them that inshallah we may look at is the Fajr du'a. And in it we recite, Hasbi al-Razik min al-Marzuqin. That sufficient for me is the one who provides rather than the provided. And my boss is amongst those who are provided. Or my clients if I work for myself. Or whoever it might be. Equally, when we say, قُلْ هُوَ اللَّهُ أَحَدْ, we're also bringing in shafa'. Therefore, we remember the Hujjatullah fil ardi, ajjalan faraja salawatullahi alayhi. Allahumma salli ala Muhammad wa ali Muhammad wa ajjal farajahum. When we say Qul huwallahu ahad, say Allah is one, we also remember the bounties that He has provided, the greatest of which is shafa. So as we enter that meeting room, or indeed as we enter our workplace every morning, or as we enter our university, or our class, our school, or indeed our kitchen as we begin the preparation of food for the family, that becomes our place of encounter with our master, whom we serve, the imam of our time. And if we enter with

with the heartfelt salam, assalamu alayka ya sahibu zaman. Just like when you enter your workplace and you see your boss, you'd say good morning to him or her, would you not? I mean, it'd be dangerous not to. Why then do we not instinctively enter our workplace? Well, if you work from home, as you turn on your computer, stand and give salam. Or as you turn on the tap or you turn on the cooker, this is your jihad. This is your spiritual work. It's an honest work. And this is our service to our imam. Now, often we are given the illusion that to truly understand this notion of Qul Huwallahu Ahad, to taste that mystical experience, you need to be sitting in a cave meditating for 40 years. Or that you need to be sitting in a hosa for 40 years. But actually, when we look at Islamic history, when we look at the representatives that our imam of our time has chosen, if we look at the history of his naibs, these were people who led ordinary lives. They were shopkeepers. Their external was ordinary. They had a job, they had a family, they ran a shop, they were very honest, of course, in the way they conducted their business. But their inner was in connection with their imam. It didn't matter that a naib was a greengrocer. Didn't matter that he was trading, that was his job. He was trading commodities. Today we call it a greengrocer. But that's what his job was. He was a commodities trader. Now, that might be the external that the world sees. He did not go and sit in a cave for 40 years. Yet, his inner state was such that the imam of his time saw him fit to be his representative to the people. We have the ability to be ambassadors of our imam in our time, in our place. Our inner can also be in connection with the imam alayhi salam. This recitation of Qul Huwallahu Ahad is not to be taken lightly. Particularly if we have any ambition of reciting salam to that 12th Imam alayhi salam after our salam, after our salah. We stand and we do salam. Inshallah, we'll talk about the psychology of salam. But in this point, we need to cover the fact that when we seek the 12th Imam alayhi salam and we serve him, then it doesn't matter whether we have the opportunity to meditate in a cave or not. It doesn't matter whether we have the opportunity to travel to faraway lands and sit or not. What matters only is that which has always mattered, which is the rahmah of Allah subhanahu wa ta'ala, the one who truly is ahad, the only one who truly is. Everything else is just illusion. Therefore, if we have his rahmah, then we can achieve the heights of spiritual connection, even though the person next to us has no idea who we are. In our midst, there are extraordinary people. We discussed how when we talk about Takbir al-Ihram, there are people who regard the Takbir as knocking on the door of divinity, and they hear the door, the response in their heart, enter. Of course, the response of enter comes to all of us. But only some are able to hear and perceive that response enter. When we recite, قُلْ هُوَ اللَّهُ أَحَدْ, say with confidence that Allah is one and seeing Him as one. And we work in service to our Imam. And we give salam to Him as we enter our workplace. These are all practical tools. But you may ask the question, what's the practical psychology of giving salam to your Imam as you start your work? This notion of say, Allah is one. What's the practical value? If I say, Qul Huwallahu Ahad, as I turn my computer on, particularly if I recognize what I'm doing in my salah, what's the practical value of that? One of the most important is the same therapeutic concept we come back to again and again, which is reframing. Because one of the mechanisms by which we get trapped in anxiety and ultimately that leading to chronic experiences of that, is we're unable to break free from that initial worry and that initial stress. If we're able to reframe into a wider context, particularly through shafa
and we're able to

seek help. So we are freed from the illusion of loneliness, that I can't cope on my own with this burden is so big. We can seek help. We are reminded of Saint Augustine in the Christian tradition, who said, pray not for a lighter load, but for stronger shoulders. Well, we can pray for stronger shoulders, but we also can pray for someone to help us carry that load. That is the virtue of following a spiritual path where you have an imam with you at all times. And with his help, when we recite Qul Huwallahu Ahad, it changes our presence in that moment. We may teach it to our little children as a simple verse, but these are just glimpses of the fact that it is far from simplistic. It has a depth and a power that renews each time we recite it, provided we are there. If we are not there and the tongue is moving on autopilot, then we have chosen to lift the cup to our lips but not take a drink. We remain thirsty through our own choice, but the water is in the cup. And with that in mind, we then are able to truly move on, to be able to assert Allahu Samad, that Allah is truly the eternal refuge. Now, Samad has many meanings. The eternal, forever, but the root is Samada, which means to be high, to be elevated. But this is a unique form of elevation that is simultaneously very high and very present with us where we are. Aqrabu min hablil warid, as we saw in the Quranic verse earlier in our discussion, he's closer to us than our jugular vein, yet he's also very high. That spanning of the entirety of the spectrum is what we see. Why is that relevant? We're not just here to just glorify Allah for the sake of it. He doesn't need our hamd. He commands us to because we need it. Why? Because when we see his elevation, we can become inspired to become elevated ourselves, to elevate ourselves out of the hole that the dunya has put us in that morning. So let's say we recite this at the time of Dhuhr Salah. Practical scenario. And I've been at work that morning and things have gone really badly. Let's say I'm running a business and I've just made a loss that morning. Or I am raising children and my kids are just not listening to me at all. And I feel I'm failing. And I recite this and I feel that I'm in a ditch. When we recite Allahu Samad and we are with him, he is both the elevator, the electricity of the elevator, and the ultimate destination. He is the destination, the journey, and the vehicle, all together with the fuel. So this idea of Samad can empower us when we are feeling dejected and forlorn. And then we've got a theological component. Lam yalid wa lam yulad, that he neither begets nor is he begotten. And of course, this is a clear assertion of Ahad. So we take full circle that he doesn't need to have any offspring. And here it's worth cross-referencing with Surah Maryam. I've tried to keep my cross-referencing minimal in our discussions because I want to keep our focus practical rather than theological. But here, Isa alayhi salam says something very powerful that has many psychological dimensions, in particular two that I'd like to focus on, inshallah. Can I have a salawat ala Muhammad wa ala Muhammad? Surah Maryam, Surah 19, verse 35. He says, مَا كَانَ لِلَّهِ أَن يَتَّخِذَ مِنْ وَلَدٍ. It is not fitting, it is not appropriate for divinity to have offspring. Subhanahu! He is great and exalted. إِذَا قَضَى أَمْرًا. When he decrees something, when he intends something, فَإِنَّمَا يَقُولُ لَهُ كُنْ فَيَكُونَ. He says to it, when he decrees something, he simply says to it, be, and it is. He doesn't need offspring to bring his vision to fruition. Now, two nights ago,

spent a lot of time on Niyya and the psychology of goal setting, of motivation, and the power of intention. And we've got a lot, in particularly in positive psychology, that is giving us scientific data about how the force of your intention determines how far you go in something. We've covered that. But there's a deeper question here. When Isa alayhi salam in this verse says, فَيَقُولُ لَهُ, he says to it, what is it? What is this lahu that he's talking about? Because nothing exists yet. He says to it, but that it doesn't exist because it's only after he says to it, kun, the command be, that it becomes fayakun. So prior to the command kun, be, what is it that he says to? Other than the power of niyya, of intention. So when we have received the faculty of intention, what he has really given us, the quwwa that he has given us, is the power to create. Nothing less than that. When we say, la hawla wa la quwwata illa billahi al-aliyyil azim, that there is no strength or power, there is no faculty or power, other than through Allah the Exalted, the Mighty, one of the aspects of quwwa is creation. And the core of creation is niyya, because that lahu doesn't exist other than in niyya. Yet each of us have the power of niyya. We have the delegated power of creation. Nothing less than that. And the creation of what? First and foremost, the creation of our own experience of being a human being. We are causing the matter. We are driving our own cars. The problem is, we've allowed others, the media, the people, etc., to take over the steering wheel and decide where we go. But actually, what Isa alayhi salam is saying from a theological point of view, that there is only one Allah, he's also saying that, by the way, that power of Allah has been given to each of us. So what are we going to do with that power? Isa alayhi salam answers that. He doesn't leave us hanging. In the next verse, verse 36, he says, وَإِنَّ اللَّهَ رَبِّي وَرَبُّكُمْ. Surely Allah in this loving creative force, Rabb. وَإِنَّ اللَّهَ رَبِّي. Surely God is our loving creator. And my loving creator and yours. رَبِّي وَرَبُّكُمْ. So what? So, فَعْبُدُوا. Therefore worship him. هَذَا صِرَاطٌ مُسْتَقِيمٌ. This is a straight path to him. Now, of course, Isa alayhi salam was a great prophet, but notice the humility of his declaration. He uses the indefinite in the Arabic. So, 5 nights ago, we were talking about how to access the psychology of Salah and Dua and Quran. And we discussed how the psychology is often locked within the Arabic grammar. When you unlock the grammar, the psychology reveals itself, is manifested. Yesterday we were talking about Surah Fatiha. And we said, اِهْدِنَا الصِّرَاطِ الْمُسْتَقِيمِ. In the definite, the al before الصِّرَاطِ الْمُسْتَقِيمِ. Guide us to the straight path. The path of Muhammad Sallallahu Alaihi Wasallam. Is the most efficient, straight path. Isa alayhi salam, as the bearer of the Injil, brought a divine message, as did each of the prophets. We've got 124,000 prophets. So when our young people say, look, you know, when we see spiritual truths in other religions, how are we supposed to interpret that? Does that somehow diminish the validity of Islam? Isa alayhi salam answers that. No. Part of Rahmah is that the 124,000 who came, well, minus one, before the Holy Prophet, who came as a Rahmah of Allah subhanahu wa ta'ala. So of course they came with light. It should not be surprising that there is light in other traditions. As Isa alayhi salam says in this verse, هَذَا صِرَاطٌ

مُسْتَقِيمٌ. This is a straight path. The surprise would be if there was no light in other traditions. That would be the real surprise that challenged our usul of nubuwwah. One of our core roots of our theology is prophethood. The 124,000 from Adam to Khatamun Nabiyyin, to the Holy Prophet Muhammad, peace be upon him. اللهم صل على محمد وآل محمد وجزاك الله. But practically, what does this mean? What it means is that when we compare other parts, for example, parts that have a lot of ascetic traditions, of going away from society, a monastic tradition, where you need to leave your ordinary communities, your families, and go into seclusion for many years in order to attain qurbatan ilallah, proximity to Allah subhanahu wa ta'ala, that is a path. But the most efficient, straight path, where you can be in the world but not off the world, as the Urafat speak about, is the path of Muhammad, peace be upon him, and his holy progeny. And this is why we gather to weep upon Hussein alayhi salam. Because without the sacrifice of Hussein alayhi salam, this siratul mustaqim would have been lost. And this is why we gather to weep upon him. Because such is the greatness of the sacrifice that it has taken. So we reach this notion of lam yalid wa lam yulad. And then, of course, we reach the pinnacle. Walam. So we've got the negation. Walam, and there isn't. Yakun. So this is from the verb kana, to be. So it's in the clear negation, walam. So whatever is about to come is a negation. Yakun. So this is from the verb to be. So now, so grammatically, we're saying actually what's about to come is a negation of what usually people may think about the world and about creation. It says, وَلَمْ يَكُنْ لَهُ كُفُوًا أَحَدٌ. And there isn't anyone. Now this lahu is again really important. It can be translated as with him, like him. And kufuwan, the root of that, kafa, is about being enough, being sufficient, being equivalent. There isn't anyone or anything like him, ahad, that unity. Now, psychologically, this is important. Why? Because often, when we ask ourselves at Takbiratul Ihram, for me, is Allah truly Akbar? Or are there other things I'm worshipping? The conclusion of Surah Qul Allah brings our hearts back from that deviation. So yesterday we were talking about how when we see a little baby on a mat and it is attracted to the fireplace, because it is attractive, the fire is always attractive. The dunya with all its attractions is seductive. And as the baby goes towards the fire, we don't slap that little child and drag it back to the mat. At least I hope we don't. I hope we've got more rahmah and gently escort the child back to where it should be. Similarly, with us, when we find that our allegiance has deviated, our worship has deviated, when we come to this point, kufuwan ahad, that there isn't anything that's like it. I may be worrying about money, or worrying about status, or worrying about my friends, or what my family thinks of me, or what anyone thinks of me, or whatever it might be that I'm worshipping at the moment. Because the idols keep changing throughout the day, right? So we need to be careful about shirk. And often shirk appears in the most subtlest forms. Imam Ali alayhi salam, salawatullahi alayhi. Allahumma salli ala Muhammad wa ali Muhammad wa jifu. Reminds us very clearly that shirk is so dangerous that it's like a black ant crawling on a black rock on a dark night. You will not see its movement unless you are extremely diligent. And this is what Surah Qul Allah is actually reminding us, that whatever the idols may be that we have been worshipping, and these idols are merciless. There is no rahmah in the idol of wealth. This idol beats you mercilessly. And there is no rahmah

in the idol of social status. Because no matter how many likes you may have or whatever barometer on social media is in vogue at the moment, it changes. And whatever comments may be positive today, there may be negative comments tomorrow. These idols of dunya have no rahmah. So as we turn to the one who there is kufuwan ahad, for whom there is no comparator, we also remind ourselves to break free from all those links and shackles to the different forms of tyranny that we are subjected to. But I'd like to conclude on a practical positive note. So far, in all our discussions about qiyam, ruku, and our qiraat in the state of qiyam, so our recitations in the state of standing, a question arises. When you are standing, you're strong and you are clear. But how do you get to that state of standing if you have been pushed to the ground through the treachery of the world? If through my own folly or through the unfairness of the world, I have been shoved to the ground, how do I get back up onto my feet where I can stand and make these declarations that we see in Surah Fatiha and Surah Qulullah? Well, the psychology of Salah is there to save us. No less than a dozen times a day do we declare the empowering words, Behold Allah. That by the strength of Allah, Behold Allahi wa quwwatihi, akumu, I stand, wa aqud, and I sit, I have this cycle. It is with the power of Allah. Now if I may find that I have had such a terrible morning at work, and I've been humiliated in my workplace, or we see the terrible specter of domestic violence and abuse in our homes, if my parent has beaten me, or my husband has beaten me, or my wife has abused me, and I feel that my insides have been skewered, that I have been denigrated and stripped of my dignity, the salah that I turn to can rejuvenate me. Through the recitation and the physical movement, the physicality of Behold Allah is powerful, because it's an invitation to presence as we get back to our feet. And if we are pushed to the ground again, we remind ourselves, this is a cycle of dunya. 12 times a day do we get back on our feet. Behold Allahi aqwatihi aqumu wa aqud. That we get back through the grace and the power of Allah subhanahu wa ta'ala. This concludes our discussion on the psychology of salah for tonight. May I request a salawat ala Muhammad wa ala Muhammad. Oh.

0: 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But one thing has remained the same, the assurance of a good night's sleep. 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The people of Tanzania have spoken. There is only one mattress. Tanfoam. 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

it has doubled. Our World Cup, it has the biggest carbon footprint ever. 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Ela air condition nathi vaparta. But it's the distances that they have to travel. Ek to teams ne badhi teams ne US ma upayru, US, Canada ne Mexico. And the distance between the venues, players and supporters, fans, ek venue thi bija venue sudhi ja vaste they had to use planes and transport. Emma carbon emissions have gone extremely high. Because the carbon footprint has been very big. Tripan manso ne dhyan ma rakhvani jarur chhe ki atrantran desh ne tame apo chho, the carbon footprint goes up. To kale je chhe team Argentina versus Spain. Amna sudhi ka kida chhe ki politics ne ame awa nahi desu. But Argentina no jo president je chhe, he is pro US, he is pro Israel. Messi no history chhe, he is going to Israel. Trump passe pan gyo to. And Benjamin Netanyahu openly Argentinian team ne support kero chhe. And same thi Spain chhe. Pedro Sanchez has taken a stance, pro-Palestinian stance. And Trump jarai khush nathi. He says, Spain sathe tame trade nahi karo. Elaka sathe je trade agreements chhe tame e cancel kari nakho kaan ke elaka ame madad nathi karta. Pedro Sanchez kale javano chhe. He is going to the US and a drama hase. Trump sathe ek baju betho hase. And jo Spain jitse, to kevu atmosphere hase, he jova jo hase. 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And Argentina ma generally ek a superstition ma bo mane. 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

parents. Oh Allah, those of our parents that are alive, give them long lives. Those of our parents that have left this world, give them a place next to Ali Muhammad in Jannah. Oh Allah, those who are ill, give them shifa'ah. Those who are in debt, clear their debts. Oh Allah, give safety, sanctuary and victory to the people of Palestine. Ya Allah, destroy the oppressors wherever in the world they may be. Ya Allah, keep safe the Shia of Ali Muhammad around the world. Ya Allah, give safety to the people of Yemen that have been affected by these floods. Also, Mu'mineen were also affected by the floods in Montreal. We pray that Allah subhanahu wa ta'ala

them get back on their feet and keeps them safe from any future bala. Ya Allah, hasten the reappearance of the Imam of our time and allow us to be amongst his true muntadhirin, his true waiters. Ya Allah, give us tawfiq to go on the ziyarat of Aba Abdullah this year and every year for the acceptance of these du'as and any of the du'as that you brothers and sisters have brought. Please recite three of your loudest salawat ala Muhammad wa ali Muhammad. Allahumma salli ala Muhammad wa ali Muhammad. Allahumma salli ala Muhammad. All praise due to Allah subhanahu wa ta'ala, don who's Rahman and don who's Rahim. Once again, it's an honor to be amongst you brothers and sisters in these Ayyami Aza. And inshallah, we pray that we were able to benefit from that specific rizq that was available to us in the first 10 nights of the month of Muharram. And we pray as we get towards the Arba'een of Sayyid al-Shuhada that it becomes for us a true internal revolution, that we establish the Hussein or the Husseini principles within ourselves. Today we have gathered in order to commemorate the istishhad of Imam al-Hasan salawatullah wa salamhu alayhi. Allahumma salli ala Muhammad wa ala Muhammad. And over the course of the next 5 nights, inshallah, we will analyze a narration from the Imam. A narration that the Imam gives in his final moments, the final words that he says before he leaves this world. And that is the narration that he gives to his companion Junada. Junada says that, I came to visit Imam al-Hasan hearing about his illness. According to the riwayat, the poison that was given to Imam al-Hasan alayhi salam was such that it lasted up to 40 days within his system, slowly deteriorating Imam al-Hasan until his ultimate death. Junada says that I came to visit the Imam and I saw that the Imam was in an extremely difficult situation. He was vomiting blood, and I realized that the poison had reached to his liver and was beginning to damage his liver. I said to the Imam, Ya Ibn Rasulullah, why don't you go and seek help from a doctor? Why don't you get medical assistance? The Imam replies to him that, Junada, no doctor can stop death. He says, when I heard this, I said, Inna lillahi wa inna ilayhi raji'un. And then he says, I capitalized on this moment. And I said to the Imam, that's all, Imam, advise me, give me a maw'idha. It may seem odd to us that the Imam is passing through those final moments of his life, is going towards death, and this individual is sitting with the Imam and saying, give me advice. But actually, Junada is at the height of ma'rifah, because he realizes that there is no one in this world at that very moment that could take him to the heights of ma'rifah of Allah subhanahu wa ta'ala except the hujjah of Allah. And so now the hujjah of Allah is leaving this world. And so what better time to get one last piece of advice from the Imam? And you'll see it in the life of all of the Imams, that in their final moments, they're giving advice, they're guiding, because the role of the Imam is to guide the makhluq of Allah, to guide them in the ways of ubudiyyah towards the Khaliq. That is the role of the Hujjah. So you see Imam al-Hussein, when he's leaving, the final wasiyah he gives to Imam al-Sajjad, he says, my son, don't do dhulm on anyone that has no one by their side other than Allah. For the ah of the mazloom reaches the arsh of Allah subhanahu wa ta'ala.
And that is the only solace that we have in our hearts when we see the situation around the world with what is happening in Palestine, what is happening in Parachinar, that it is

is the ah of this mazlum that is reaching the arsh of Allah. And soon Allah subhanahu wa ta'ala's victory will come. So Junada, seeing this opportunity, says to the Imam, says, Yabna Rasulillah, advise me. And so the Imam says, begins this narration. We'll look at the first portion of it today, and then inshallah, over the subsequent nights, we will complete the whole narration. The Imam says to him, Ya Junada, Ista'adda li safarik. Says, prepare for your journey. وَحَصِّلْ زَادَكَ قَبْلَ حُلُولِ أَجَلِكَ. Says, and gather your provisions before that ultimate death comes to you. وَعِعْلَمْ أَنَّكَ تَطْلُبُ الدُّنْيَا وَالْمَوْتِ يَطْلُبُكَ. Says, and know that you are chasing the dunya, but death is chasing you. There is no running from it. No matter how much you think that you can escape it, run from it, hide from it, it's coming for you. You're chasing the dunya, but death is chasing you. قُلْ إِنَّ الْمَوْتَ الَّذِي تَفِرُّونَ مِنْهُ فَإِنَّهُ مُلَاقِيكُمْ. Tell them this death that they run from, that they turn away from, it will meet them eventually. There's nowhere they can run from it. And it's one of those things, one of those realities that we never want to think about, especially when we're young. It's the last thing on my mind that I'm going to die. I set up my whole life with this aim that I'm never going to die. This tulul amal, this long, far-fetched hope, it's only when I get over a certain point and my joints begin to hurt and I start to begin to slowly shut down that I realize, wow, one day I need to die. I can't escape this anymore. But what if one prepares for it by the time, while they're still young, prepares themselves in this way, so that when that death comes, they meet it happily. That they too can stand there and say that death to me is ahla min al-asal, that it is sweeter to me than honey. Or they too can stand and say, what does it matter to us whether we fall upon death or death falls upon us? Or as Sayyid al-Shuhada said, and death is like those necklaces that hangs around the necks of fair maidens. It is that beautiful locket that hangs around that neck. Do I look at death like that with that beauty? No, I think of death as something else. In another narration, Imam al-Hasan alayhi salam, when talking about death, he says that I did not find the truth within which there is no falsehood, but in the eyes of the people, it is like a falsehood within which there is truth, within which there is no truth, like death. He says that death is a reality, it's a truth that you cannot escape. But in the minds of people, it is such that it will never happen. Because I don't think about it at all. Today, when I woke up, did I think about it? Shahid al-Awwal, when discussing it in Risa'il, he has a discussion in there. One of the things that he says that an individual should be thinking about death at least 10 or 20 times a day. How many times have I thought about death? The only reason I thought about it was because I'm preparing this lecture and I've been giving a bunch of lectures about death recently. But ask me, between me and Allah, how many times do I think about that death? But when I go to the graveyard, I realize that that death waits for no one. Because there's a 5-month-old next to a 50-year-old, next to a 90-year-old, next to a 95-year-old. And it reminds me that no matter how much I prepare to live forever,

that death will always come for me. There's no escape from it. One day Imam al-Hasan is sitting with his companions, and one of his companions, rather jovial, used to like to make jokes. And the Imam says to him that, and Zahiran, he's very close to the Imam as well, to joke in this way. The Imam says to him, "How are you?" He says, "Ya Abna Rasulillah, I am in a state that I myself have something that I don't want. Nor does God want it from me, nor does Shaitan." The Imam says, "What do you mean?" He says, "God wants me to be obedient, but I am not. Shaitan wants me to be disobedient, but I'm also not disobedient to Allah. And I don't ever want to die, but there's no escaping it." There was someone else in that gathering that spoke up. Says, based off what he's just said, "Ya Abna Rasulillah, why is it that we hate death so much? Why is it that we have so much kiraha when it comes to death? Don't want to talk about it. I don't want to think about it. I don't want to tell my children about it. I want to hide them from the mayyit that's at the masjid. I don't want to take them to the graveyard. They're going to have nightmares. I don't want to tell them about this reality. I don't want to be in a situation. I don't want to think about it at all." To the point that it gets that we have situations where the father is being buried and the son is there saying, "How long is this going to be? I got to get back to work." Or the father is being given ghusl and they say, "Would you like to come in and give ghusl?" So, "No, I'm not touching a dead body. You guys do it. Send me the bill." Why is that? Fundamentally, it's because this death, we've forgotten about it. And so because we've forgotten about it, because we've attached ourselves to the dunya, because we've forgotten that this world will end and everything that I hold dear will end, I don't want to think about what's to come. And so then I drown myself in the dunya and drown my children in the dunya until that dunya ends. And there I am all alone while my children are still drowning in the dunya. Says, "Ya Abna Rasulillah, why is it that we hate death so much?" The Imam says, "Because you have ruined your akhirah and have made your world flourish. And so you wish now not to leave the flourishing lands for the barren plains of your akhirah. You haven't sent anything forward for it. You haven't prepared. And so I remain ghafil of that reality until it comes and knocks on my door. And Malikul Maut appears and my soul separated from my body. And now, لَقَدْ كُنْتَ فِي غَفْلَةٍ مِّنْ هَذَا وَكَشَفْنَا عَنْكَ غِطَاءَكَ فَبَصُرُكَ الْيَوْمَ حَدِيدٌ. That now that we have lifted the curtains in front of your eyes, this is that reality that you were ghafil of, that you were inattentive of. Now your sight is sharp. Now you see what you were not thinking about at all. But now there is no return. There is no going back. There is no raja'a from this point and a restart again. It is you and your deeds." And so remembering that death is something that will enliven your heart. Remembering death will give you life, because you will realize what life is. It is a construct. It is not reality. Death is a construct. It's not reality. الَّذِي خَلَقَ الْمَوْتَ وَالْحَيَاةِ. We created life.

life and death. It's a creation, it's not reality. لِيَبْلُوَكُمْ أَيُّكُمْ أَحْسَنُ عَمَلًا. So that you may be tested to see who does the best. So that you can get towards reality. That reality is akhirah. In this world, this isn't reality, it's a construct. That's why you don't feel fully. That's why you don't hear fully. That's why you don't taste fully. Everything is with a buffer. When you leave this world and transverse the boundary of this existence into reality, that's when you begin to feel, taste, smell, hear, see properly. Because here we're almost wrapped in cotton wool. That's why they say, I'll make the example easier. Some are looking very confused at me. That's why they say when someone dies, speak quietly around the mayit. Touch the body gently. Why? Before you would have touched it like this and it just feels. But now they feel the reality of that touch. Because it's a matter of the soul now. And so the experiences of the barzakh and the day of judgment and heaven and hell are of their greatest intensity, both in reward and punishment. What has entered into this plane, into the material realm, is but a shu'a, it's but a manifestation of the reality. The fire in this world has been washed 70 times from the akhirah before it enters this world. In the akhirah is what real fire is. And so remembering death will awaken the heart, will awaken an individual to that reality, and will make them realize that this is but a construct. I need to learn how to transcend. Because when I transcend, then I can transverse both realms. The transcendence of an individual is through the purity of their heart. The purity of their heart. Your pure heart, and I've said this in Muharram as well, when I was here with you last year or the year before. So, al-qalbu yataraddadu bayna al-mulki wal-malakut. It is your heart that takes you between the mulk and the malakut of the alam. What is reality here, what you think is reality here, is not reality. The malakut is the reality. And an individual can pass through both realms if their heart is pure. If they save themselves from sin, they turn towards Allah. And one of the ways to save yourself from sin is to remember that death. Imam al-Hadi, salawatullah wa salamhu alayhi, says, remember that time when you have fallen in front of your family. فَلَا طَبِيبَ يَمْنَعُكَ وَلَا حَبِيبَ يَنْفَعُكَ. At that point, when no doctor can aid you, nor any friend will come to be of any use to you. It's just you on your own. So remember that time. You're all alone. Everything that you had, those friendships, all of that connection, that attachment, all of it will be gone. Nothing will remain. Remember that moment of absolute loneliness. Where no matter how much you plead to your friends to aid you, they're not going to come. And ultimately you will say, لَمْ أَتَّخَذْ فُلَانًا خَلِيلًا. How I wish I hadn't taken this person to be my friend. No matter how much you plead, none will come. When Amir al-Mu'mineen was coming back from the Battle of Siffin, just outside of Kufa, he stopped at the graveyard. And there he addresses the graves. Listen to how it is that Amir al-Mu'mineen addresses them.

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Says, O residents of lonely graves, of places that have been depopulated, O residents of dark places, O people of the dust, O victims of strangeness, those that have been estranged, people have left you, you're alone. O those who realize and feel that loneliness, O those of houses of desolateness. Says, أنتم لنا فرط سابق ونحن لكم تبع لاحق. Says, you have gone ahead of us and have preceded us while we are following you and will eventually meet you. Says, but let me tell you of what you have left. وَأَمَّا الدُّورُ فَقَدْ سُكِنَتْ وَأَمَّا الْأَزْوَاجِ فَقَدْ نُكِحَتْ وَأَمَّا الْأَمْوَالِ فَقَدْ قُسِمَتْ. Says that the houses that you left have been inhabited by others. The wives that you left have been married by others. Your wealth that you had has been distributed amongst others. هَذَا خَبْرُ مَا عِنْدَنَا فَمَا خَبْرُ مَا عِنْدَكُمْ. This is the news from us. What news do you have for us? And then Amir al-Mu'mineen, he turns towards his companions. He says, were they given permission by Allah to speak, they will tell you that the best zad, the best treasure, the best provision that you can bring with yourself is taqwa. Everything else will be left behind. Nothing will remain with you. You alone. And all that you have with you is that taqwa. Everyone will leave at that moment. Person will be all alone. And so in Hikmah number 50, Amir al-150, Amir al-Mu'mineen, he says that do not be like him who hopes for bliss in the Akhirah, but does nothing for it. He does nothing for it. It's not enough just knowing about death or trembling from the azab or saying, oh yes, I should remember death. Oh, I need to go and write my will. Oh, I need to get my coffin. It's not just enough just buying that coffin. Oh yes, I brought my coffin from Karbala. Shiny. They've written in Khaki Shifa. It's got Joshin Kabir on it. Oh, we have that. And then we just put it in the cupboard and I'll deal with you when I need you. But for now, هَذَا فِرَاق بَيْنِي وَبَيْنُكُمْ. But now is firaq between me and you. When the time comes, I'll deal with you. It's not enough just to know. One has to prepare for it. It's not enough just knowing about the concept. It's like that athlete who some Olympics ago, I think he came from Guinea or somewhere, and he somehow made it into the swim team. And he ended up at the Olympics as an official representative. Got into the pool the first time and almost drowned. He said, technically I know. I've heard about this swimming thing. And he ended up almost drowning. Or like someone who watches loads of martial arts movies or YouTube videos and then thinks, you know what, I think I can do this. And they step into the ring and they just get knocked out. It requires something from a person to prepare for that reality.

I can't just walk into it and wing it. I may be able to wing things here. Just like, oh, talk my way out of it. I don't really know what I'm talking about, but, you know, I'll talk about this, I'll talk about that, I'll throw, sometimes my lectures. I don't know what I'm talking about. I'll throw this story there, I'll throw this one there, I'll throw another one over, and then, inshallah, 50 minutes will be over, and then I'll go home. Don't need to prep. But over there, there's no escape. There's no silver tongue. There's no sweet talking out of it. اليوم نختم على أفواههم وتكلمنا أيديهم. On that day, we're going to seal their mouths. No matter how much they try and talk out of it, no. Their hands and feet will tell us what it is that they did. Because some people, even on that day, will try. Yeah, but what I meant, seal his mouth. Mouth sealed, hands and feet will begin to speak. So one needs to prepare for it. That akhirah, that reality. So how is it that we prepare? I'll give you 8 points. 8 things that one can do to make their journey into the akhirah easy. That eases the sakarat and enters them into the akhirah in good stead. Aside from the obvious being your wajibat. The first thing that we find in the narrations is the one that is regular in the recitation of Surah Yasin. The one that regularly recites Surah Yasin, his sakarat will be easy. The second, the one that recites Surah Al-Hujurat regularly. Surah Al-Hujurat is the surah of morality in the Holy Quran. That, O you who believe, do not give each other bad nicknames. O you who believe, do not do ghibah, do not be suspicious of one another. The one that recites Surah Al-Hujurat regularly, his sakarat will be easy for him. The third thing is the one that clothes a person who cannot afford clothing. Someone that's poor, and so you buy for them some clothing on Eid, bring some sort of ease to the heart of the believer. Ayatollah Ni'matullah Jazairi was a very close student of Alama Majlisi. And they made a pact with each other that whoever of us dies first will come in the dream of the other and tell them what the Akhirah is like, what that death is like. It so happened that Alama Majlisi dies first. After some time, Ayatollah Ni'matullah Jazairi, he goes to the grave of Alama Majlisi. He's reciting Quran. He sits there, he cries. And as he's sitting there talking, he falls asleep at the grave of his teacher. In his dream, he sees Alama Majlisi. You know that when you sleep and you dream, this is your soul entering the barzakh. That's why an-nawm akhul maut, that sleep is the brother of death. So he sees some are allowed to enter into the barzakh, some from the barzakh are allowed to come out to meet. This is why on Thursday nights we have this concept of niyaz, we do nadhar, we do all of these things for our marhumin, because on Thursday night the arwah are allowed out of the barzakh to come and visit their loved ones. Not all of them. بِقَدْرِ مَنْزِلَتِهِمْ. Some, based upon their manzila, upon the level that they achieved in this dunya, some, if they had a higher level, will be allowed out every week to visit their loved ones. Others will be allowed out maybe once a month, or once every 3 months, or once a year, or once before the Day of Judgment, depending on the level. Those that are in Wadi Salam, not Wadi Barhut, they've got other things to worry about.

in Wadi As-Salam are allowed out. Then they come and they visit their loved ones. And there are many things that they say, but one of the riwayat, they say that when the arwah come, they say, we are so in need, we are so needy in the barzakh, that even the piece of bread that you throw to the dog, throw it in our name. We need it. So we need it. It's a difficult stage that a person passes through. Anyhow, Atala Ni'matullah Jazairi, he sees Alama Majlisi in his dream. Dressed in beautiful clothing, sitting in a beautiful place, face illuminated. Seeing his teacher, he asks him that, you know, it was a pact between us that whoever died first would tell us about what had happened. He says, yes, I remember. He says, let me tell you. He says, I was suffering from illness and I was on my deathbed. He says, the pain was excruciating. It had gripped my whole body. Says, in the depth of that pain, I called out to Allah subhanahu wa ta'ala and I said, ya Allah, ease my pain. This is too much for me to bear. Says, at that moment, an angel appeared. I didn't recognize who it was. Said to me, would you like me to ease your pain? Said, yes. Says, he pointed to my feet. He says, the pain left my feet. And then he pointed to my stomach and the pain left my stomach. And then he pointed to my chest and I felt that all my pain had gone. And all of a sudden I found myself standing on the other side of the room looking at my own body. He says, my loved ones threw themselves on my body crying, wailing. And I was standing there pleading with them that, no, I'm in a better place. My pain has been relieved. Don't cry for me. I'm happy where I am. Says Khair, I watched. They took my body. They gave it ghusl. They gave it kafan. They buried it. Says, and when I was thrown back into my body in the grave, my soul thrown back into the body, I was in the grave. Says, I heard a voice. So tell us, Majlisi, what have you brought with you to this side? So Alama Majlisi, Sahib Biharul Anwar, Sahib of many, many books. Nowadays, you know, Allama is just thrown around for anyone. He's an Allama, everyone's an Allama, everyone's a Lama, you know, but back then, Allama was when you had achieved something in your life. When you'd achieved a very high status in your religious education, you became an Allama. Says, what have you brought with you? Says, at that moment, my mind went blank. But he says, I remembered one thing. Says, one day I was walking through the streets of Isfahan and there was a man who was surrounded by two or three people and they were beating him and saying to him, give us back our money. You said you were going to pay it back, and they were beating him. And he was begging with them saying, look, I haven't got it. Just give me a couple more days. Please don't embarrass me in front of the public like this. Please just give me a few more days. Says, when I saw that, I ran over. I said, why are you hitting him? Leave him. I will pay his debt. Says, I paid his debt for him. I took him home. I cleaned him up. I fed him. Says, when that man was leaving, he gave me a dua. He said, may Allah subhanahu wa ta'ala give you khair in this dunya and in the akhirah, that you saved my izzah, you saved my respect on this day. Says, I said to them, this is what I have brought. Said, this one action of mine that I helped a mu'min in the time of his need is what has gifted me this station that you see today. The one who clothes a mu'min or brings surur, peace to the heart of a believer,

through whatever action it is. Something as small as straightening their shoes or bringing their jacket for them or doing whatever, serving them a cup of tea, bringing them a glass of water. It's those small things that we think are small, but we don't realize the azamah, the greatness of the mu'min. If we understood the greatness of the mu'min, then we would rush to go and aid fellow mu'mineen in whatever capacity we could. The one who clothes a mu'min, his entry into death will be easy. The next thing, this is the one that recites the dua of Khidr alayhi salam. When Musa and Khidr alayhi salam separated, and Khidr said to Musa that now we have to separate. You can't carry on this path with me. You don't have the patience. But then Khidr alayhi salam said to him, but let me teach you a dua that will help you at every occasion, in the dunya and in the akhirah. So dua that you all know. La ilaha illallah al-halim al-kareem zahir. And most of the time we recite it in the qunut of our salah. La ilaha illallah al-halim al-kareem. La ilaha illallah al-aliy al-azim. Like this until subhana rabbis samawati sab' ila akhir. So the one that recites this dua regularly, his entry into death will be easy. The fifth thing, silatul rahim. The one who connects and keeps good relations with his blood relatives, with his brothers, with his parents, with his wider kin. Nowadays, it's so easy to cut off from blood relatives. Brothers won't speak to brothers, sisters are not speaking to their bro. For what? Anyone who cuts off ties from their blood relatives, there is no salvation. And with that is the one who does silatul rahim. He connects with his family, keeps good ties with his blood relatives, and does good to his parents. Says good words, does good actions. The older we get and the more elderly our parents get, the more I start to think that I know better than them. The more impatient I become. As the roles reverse, I begin to think that I know better. And so now I start to oppress them. Remember one thing. Anyone who becomes aqi walidain, it doesn't need your parents to say, I disown you. Doesn't need your parents to say it. Look at the riwayat. Go pick up Gunahani Kabira, Greater Sins of Aitullah Dastaghib Shirazi. Look at the bab, the chapter on aqi walidain, disowned by the parents. And look at the riwayat that are there from Ahlul Bayt alayhimu salam. Says the one whose father looks at him in anger, Allah considers that child aqi walidain. The one that is aqi walidain will not smell the scent of Jannah, and that scent travels 70 years. And that doesn't just apply if your parents are alive. Also, if they have died, if you haven't remembered them, you haven't recited Fatiha for them, you haven't done something good on their behalf, they can disown you from the grave. Says the one that does good to his parents, his entry into death will be easy. The sixth, the one that has good akhlaq. The one that has good akhlaq, Allah subhanahu wa ta'ala will make his entry into the akhirah easy. The seventh thing that eases the journey into the akhirah is the love of Ali ibn Abi Talib, salawatullah wa salamu alayhi. Allahumma salli ala Muhammad wa ali Muhammad. And the eighth thing are tears for Abi Abdullah.

those tears that you have shed over these nights. It's one of the greatest blessings. I said to you those two Muharrams ago when I was here, that this is one of the greatest blessings that you can be given. If you cannot shed tears for Imam al-Husayn alayhi salam, over the masa'ib of Imam al-Husayn, over the masa'ib of Ahlul Bayt alayhi salam, then ask Allah what sin you committed that He took away tawfiq of tears for Imam al-Husayn. Because just one tear for Aba Abdullah, yuhittu al-dhunub al-idham, it consumes every single one of your sins. One tear. And then buka, wailing over Imam al-Husayn, it wipes away not just your sins, but wajibat lahu al-jannah. Jannah becomes wajib on you. Prepare for your death, Imam al-Hasan says to Junada. Says, prepare for your death. Gather your provisions. For that journey is long. And you will need provisions for it. Junada says, I came when the Imam had been given this poison. 40 days, according to Riwayat. This isn't just the first time Imam al-Hasan was given poison. No, Muawiyah had attempted on a number of different occasions to give Imam poison. In fact, at least on 5 or 6 occasions, I have seen in the books of history myself that they attempted to poison the Imam in various ways. But none of them was successful. Until eventually Muawiyah wrote to the Caesar of Rome and said to him, give me a poison that you know to be the strongest. And he sent the poison to Muawiyah, but with a warning. Said, careful. If this was to fall in a body of water, it would kill everything that is in there. Muawiyah sends this to Ja'da, the wife of Imam al-Hasan, with the promise that if she does it, he will marry her to Yazid. She pours it into the drink of the Imam, and the Imam had been fasting all day. When it came to the time of iftar, and the Imam ate, and then he reached to drink the water, say the moment the Imam drank that poisoned water, he began straight away to feel the effects of it within his body. Straight away at that point, who does he call? Who does he, the one from his own house is the one that has poisoned him. We say that Amirul Mu'mineen was ghareeb. We say that Amirul Mu'mineen was mazloom. Why? Because the people would not say salam to him. He told Zahra alayha salam. She asked him, said, Ya Ali, I hear that nobody sends salams to you. Says, no, Zahra, it's worse than that. When I say salam to them, they don't reply to me. But Imam al-Hasan is that mazloom Imam that his own Shias, when he signed that peace treaty, they turned to him and they said, Salamu alayki ya mudhill al-mu'mineen. You are the one that has humiliated the mu'mineen. Hasan alayhi salam is mazloom. Hussein alayhi salam is mazloom. Yes. But after his death, they say that Rabab never once sat in the shade. She would stay under the sun and she would constantly say that my master, my husband, Aba Abdullah, his body lie under the sun of Karbala. How can I sit in the shade any? And until the day she died, she never sat in the shade. But on the other side, Imam al-Hasan Ja'da is his wife. And she has poisoned him. What does Hassan alayhi salam do? Marhum Kafi would narrate that as soon as the poison entered the body of Imam al-Hasan, he looked

Who is it that will help him at this time? He turned to the servant girls. He said, go and bring my sister Zainab. They went and they brought Zainab salamullah alayha. She entered into and saw the state of Imam al-Hasan. And then Zainab went to the houses of Bani Hashim Hussein. Come quickly, my Hassan. Abbas, come quickly. Look what they have done to Hassan. Imam al-Hussein came inside. Imam Hazrat Abbas came. And they began to speak to the Imam. The effect of the poison was such that as it grew in the body of the Imam, day in, day out, the Imam would begin to vomit blood. They would bring and place a tray in front of the Imam. The Imam, like this, days passed until his final moments, when all his loved ones had surrounded him, and one by one they all were weeping, and he was bidding them all farewell. Abbas came, Muhammad Hanafiya came, Zainab, Kulthum, all of them bidding farewell to Imam al-Hasan. Then Imam al-Hussein comes forward. Imam al-Hasan looks at him, says, Hussein, let everyone cry, but you don't cry, Ya Aba Abdullah. For there is no day like your day, Ya Aba Abdullah. There is no day like your Karbala, Hussein. Today I am leaving this world surrounded by my loved ones, but at the time of Asr-e Ashur, there will be no one around you at that moment. Rather, Shamru Jalisun ala Sadr, Shamr will be upon your chest. Zainab will be standing on Tilla Zainabiya, pleading with your killer, calling out, Wa Muhammada Wa Aliya. Imam al-Hasan's soul leaves his body. Imam al-Hussein gives him ghusl, gives him kafan, and he takes the body as per the will of Imam al-Hasan to be buried in the grave, next to the grave of the Prophet. But Bani Umayyah stand there, not allowing. They fire arrows into the body of Imam al-Hasan. And again, that kafan of Hasan becomes red with blood. Hussein alayhi salam brings the body of Imam al-Hasan back. He pulls out the arrows. There he recites the marthiya next to the body of his brother. He says, my brother, the one that has lost everything is not the one that has lost all his wealth, but is the one that must sit by the body of his brother and do this. Pull arrows from the body of his brother. The masa'ib of Imam al-Hasan is great. All of you have cried, but Imam al-Hasan appeared in the dream of an alim once. He said to him, that alim, you recited my masa'ib, you recited my musibah, but you didn't recite my greatest musibah. He says, Ya Ibn Rasulillah, I recited that you were poisoned. He says, no, this isn't my greatest musibah. He says, Ya Ibn Rasulillah, I recited that they fired arrows into your body after your death, and they had to give you ghusl and kafan twice. He says, no, this isn't my greatest musibah. He says, Ya Imam, tell me, what is your greatest musibah then? The Imam says, whenever you recite my masa'ib, tell the mu'mineen of my greatest musibah. That was that I was at the age of 6 years old, and I was walking with my mother Zahra in the street. We had just returned. She had been given the right of Fadak back. As we were walking, she was holding my hand. That mal'oon came, said, Zahra, what is it that you have in your hand? She said, the deed returning Fadak back to me. He said, there is no such thing. He took it from her. He tore it. And then he says, he slapped my mother Zahra across the face. Says, my mother fell upon the earth. Oh, Alim, my greatest masaib is this. But when my mother Zahra stood, she looked at me. She said, Hassan, when you go home, make sure you don't tell Ali about this. Allah, Allah, Allah, Allah, Allah, Allah, Allah, Allah, Allah, Allah, Allah, Allah, Allah, Allah, Allah, Allah, Allah, Allah, Allah, Allah, Allah, Allah, Allah, Allah, Allah, Allah, Allah, Allah, Allah, Allah, Allah, Allah, Allah, Allah, Allah, Allah, Allah, Allah, Allah, Allah, Allah, Allah, Allah, Allah, Allah, Allah, Allah, Allah, Allah, Allah, Allah, Allah, Allah, Allah, Allah, Allah, Allah, Allah, Allah, Allah, Allah, Allah, Allah, Allah, Allah, Allah, Allah, Allah, Allah, Allah, Allah, Allah, Allah, Allah, Allah, Allah, Allah, Allah, Allah, Allah, Allah, Allah, Allah, Allah, Allah, Allah, Allah, Allah, Allah, Allah, Allah, Allah, Allah, Allah, Allah, Allah,

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0: Assalamu alaikum and welcome to the Islamic Pulse Talk Show. We are talking about the rational legitimacy of Arba'een. And of course, our condolences to you all wherever you are upon the Arba'een of Imam Hussein alayhi salam, his family members and his companions. In order to talk about the rational legitimacy of Arba'een, we invited Sheikh Abdul Majid. Sheikh Abdul Majid, assalamu alaikum and welcome to the Islamic Pulse Talk Show.
1: Wa alaikum assalam wa rahmatullahi wa barakatuh. Inna lillahi wa inna ilayhi raji'un.
0: Ma inna lillahi wa inna ilayhi raji'un. Very well said. Of course, our condolences to you, your loved ones, upon the Arba'een, the 40th of Imam Hussein alayhi salam, his family members and his companions. You know, one of the things that we find is that Arba'een, over the last few years, has witnessed tens of millions of pilgrims coming and joining in the Holy Land of Karbala by the holy shrine of Imam Hussein alayhi salam. And it seems like every year this sheer number of pilgrims is increasing. Mm. You know, we find that the love of Imam Hussein, the love of the mission of Imam Hussein, is so powerful that it attracts, you know, anywhere between 25 to 30 to plus millions of pilgrims across the world. You know, we had been discussing how something that would be interesting would be the, how something that would be interesting would be the rational legitimacy of Arba'een. With that, we hand it over to you in the name of Allah.
1: أعوذ بالله من الشيطان الرجيم بسم الله الرحمن الرحيم وسيعلم الذين ظلموا أي منقلب ينقلبون والعاقبة للمتقين. Firstly, I would want to start the discussion with a verse from the Holy Quran.
0: بسم الله.
1: Almighty God is saying in the Holy Quran that يريدون ليطفئوا نور الله بأفواههم والله متم نوره ولو كره الكافرون. You see, when we get to understand that something is not just how it looks in the physical appearance, but it has a spiritual undertone to it. There is a force beyond us that is more than us, we human beings, that is controlling, managing, overseeing the affairs of that thing. When a thing that is not, managed by a well-organized authority, but this thing seems to withstand and to withstand all

0: all threats from all angles,
1: sure.
0: It shows that it is more than we human beings. The Arba'een of Imam Hussein alayhi salam.
1: Sheikh, even though before that, because I think we didn't give a translation of the holy verse of the Quran that you recited, and so it would be appropriate to talk about that, how you recited the holy verse of the Quran that says that how the evildoers desire to put out the light and the nur of Allah subhanahu wa ta'ala, but Allah only intends to perfect that nur despite the anger or the hatred or the envy of the disbelievers, of those who are against the Almighty God.
0: When, you know, in the verse, it is explicitly said that يُرِيدُونَ لِيُطْفِئُ نُورَ اللَّهِ. They wish to put out the light of God. But وَاللَّهُ مُتِمُّ نُورِهِ وَلَوْ كَرِهَ الْكَافِرُونَ. But God would continue to perfect His light even if the enemies hate it, even if the haters do not like it. So, most of the time we see something, we see a belief or a kind of movement withstanding a threat throughout history, we'll discover that there is an organized institution behind that belief that is managing the affair of the beliefs, that is trying to protect the belief against all odds. But when we see a particular mainstream, a particular belief and ideology that has resisted and endured threat throughout history without any organized institution like a government sponsoring it and defending it, even the most organized institutions are against this belief, but this belief seems to withstand all threats. It shows that what is managing the affairs of the belief is not just human beings, it's beyond human beings. There is a spiritual undertone to it. Now, linking these...
1: Is it okay if I interrupt again?
0: Okay.
1: I apologize. Because I wanted to kind of bring some instances or some examples on the conceptual, you know, aspect that you brought forth. So, you know, when we look at, for example, Bani Umayyah, or we look at Bani Abbas, right? These are governmental apparatuses that in different eras of the history of Muslims, they supported certain madhahib and certain schools of thought, you know? So sometimes they would sponsor or support the Malikis, sometimes they would support the Hanafis, sometimes they would, you know, support the other schools of thought, sometimes they would go more towards the Ash'aris, or they would go toward the Mu'tazili. And so we find that the governmental apparatus was the reason why that these schools of thought survived for so long. But when we look at the Shayyo, when we look at the Maktab and the school of thought and the madhab of the Ahlul Bayt alayhimus salam, first and foremost, all of the governmental apparatuses subdued and oppressed them, right? Which of course led to their martyrdom. Imam Ali alayhi salam was not given his due position as caliph or rightful successors of the Holy Prophet, Imam Hassan, Imam Hussein, all of the alayhimus salam, all of the divinely appointed imams. You see that their pure Muhammadan Islam was subdued by the governmental apparatus, one. Two, we see that it has survived for over 1,000 years. When we look at Karbala in the year 60 Hijri, who would have thought that any memory of Imam Hussein alayhi salam would have lived. And so what you had said on a conceptual level, this is the very on the ground example that 1,000 years later, it is so alive that the hand of the Almighty Allah is definitely visible and present.
0: So when we start to see things from this perspective, then we understand that the hand of Almighty God is in this.
1: Yes.
0: Because as you've just rightly mentioned, the Bani Umayyad, even when the Bani Abbas, they came, their oppression against the household of the Prophet sallallahu alaihi wasallam even became worse. That a poet once said that we preferred the treatment of Bani Umayyad to the justice promised to us by the Bani Abbas. Even though when you look at the imams, it's not that they were wealthy. the government then, the authority then, had everything within their powers.
1: Yeah.
0: Everything needed to push out a narrative.

0: everything needed to control a narrative, everything needed to suppress and submerge the counter voice. They had everything within their reach.
1: Yes.
0: And not that they had it, they actually used them. They actually used everything possible. But today, they have died. What they pushed, what they represented, the ideology they sold, everything is there today. But this ideology, the teachings of Ahlul Bayt alayhi wasalam, is still surviving up till now.
1: Yes.
0: Now, it's surviving against all odds.
1: Mm.
0: To the extent that we now mention Bani Umayyad, the baraka of the mentioning of the Ahlul Bayt alayhi wasalam. If today we do not mention the Ahlul Bayt, nobody will mention the Bani Umayyad or Bani Abbas.
1: Yes.
0: Because we come to mention them when we start to mention the resistance, when we start to mention the resilience of the Ahlul Bayt alayhi wasalam and the oppression they went through, then we start to mention those who actually met down the oppression against them, the Bani Umayyad, the Bani Abbas. Now, this is to show that the hand of Almighty God is in this. And this is exactly one of the masadiq, one of the meanings of this verse, that يُرِيدُونَ لِيُطْفِئُوا نُورَ اللَّهِ بِأَفْوَاهِهِمْ وَاللَّهُ مُتِمُّ نُورِهِ وَلَوْ كَرِهَا الْكَافِرُونَ Now, in a different verse, Almighty God says that He alone knows His fighters. وَلَا يَعْلَمُ جُنُونَ رَبِّكْ إِلَّهُ God can use anything to fight. God can use the least to defend. Now, if we look at the belief, the teachings of Ahlul Bayt, the teachings and the ideology, the Islam of Ahlul Bayt alayhi wasalam, which is the true Islam, the Asli, the original Islam brought by the Prophet sallallahu alayhi wasallam, then we'll start to wonder that what is that thing? What is the instrument that Almighty God used to preserve this teaching? What is that thing with which Almighty God defended and preserved this teaching from the time of the Prophet sallallahu alaihi wasallam till the time of Imam Ali alayhi salam, and exactly from the time of Imam Ali, because from the time of Imam Ali alayhi salam it became worse. The enmity became worse. The animosity became worse against the Ahlul Bayt alayhi wasalam. Then what is that thing that Almighty God used to preserve this ideology? So if we should start to think about this, we'll discover that the only, if not the only, but the most active instrument that Almighty God used to preserve this ideology is the Arba'in of Imam Hussein alayhi salam. So when we start to talk about the rational legitimacy of Arba'in, this is when we should start to look at. This is where we should start to consider. This is what we should start to consider about the legitimacy, the Sharia of the legal legitimacy of Arba'in of Imam Hussein alayhi salam. I think we do not need to even delve into this deeply, because it has been explained
1: and proven
0: Beyond
1: the Sharia legitimacy of Arba'in,
0: all doubt, it has been proven. Because even those that are of the opinion that the Arba'in of Imam Hussein alayhi salam is innovation, is an innovation, it's not accepted, it's not in Islam.
1: Yeah.
0: I think when we go to Sahih Bukhari, Sahih Muslim, sorry, there's a hadith there that the Prophet sallallahu alayhi wa sallam says that in kuntu nahaytukum an ziyaratul qubur fazuruha, meaning that I have stopped you from visiting the graves. Now you can continue visiting the graves. But even Ibn Ahmad also transmitted a similar hadith, and he added this statement to it that فَإِنَّهَا تُذَكِّرُكُمْ آخِرَتَكُمْ because it will remind you about the hereafter. And the Prophet sallallahu alayhi wa alayhi wa sallam also advised, we've read in different hadiths that the Prophet sallallahu alayhi wa alayhi wa sallam advised, not in no advice, he himself used to visit graves. He visited the grave of his mother. And also the companions after the Prophet sallallahu alayhi wa sallam. There is even a hadith that Aisha used to visit the grave of the Prophet sallallahu alayhi wa sallam. Now the argument is not if visiting the grave is legitimate. Now the argument they have is visiting the grave after 40 days is not

0: legitimate. But when we ask this question, where do you get the proof? Because from all the ahadith that speaks about visiting the grave, they do not specify visiting the grave to a particular day. It is mutlak.
1: Sure.
0: It is general.
1: It's general.
0: So if you like, you visit on the 40th day. If you like, you visit on the 30th day. It's general. Now you that is now arguing against visiting the grave of Imam Hussein alayhi salam after the 40th day of the shahad of the martyrdom of Imam Hussein alayhi salam, I think you are the one that need to bring out proof to remove the visiting of Imam Hussein alayhi salam after the Arba'in from this hadith, because this hadith includes it.
1: Yeah.
0: So we are the ones to ask that, give us proof that visiting Imam Hussein alayhi salam is not Islamic. But we have proved that visiting Imam Hussein alayhi salam on the 40th day is Islamic. So if you are now having problem with visiting Imam Hussein on this Arba'in, then we should start asking question. Is your problem about visiting Imam Hussein alayhi salam on the date of the 40th day after the martyrdom of Imam Hussein alayhi salam? Is it because it is organized? Is it because many people observe it? Is it because there's a kind of love, it is honored every year? Is this your problem? Because if this is your problem, that is, to me, we are no more talking about the legitimacy. This is now emotional. So you are bringing it's emotion
1: prejudice.
0: Into it.
1: Yeah.
0: So it emotional, is prejudice.
1: Bias,
0: you are being biased, bringing emotion into it. So for this, I don't think we need to emphasize more on the legitimacy of visiting Imam Hussein alayhi of Arba'in from the perspective of Ahkam. But I would want us to speak more on this, the rational legitimacy of it.
1: Sure.
0: Now, for what I have said before, let's assume there was no Arba'in. So that is to mean all of the struggle of Imam Hussein alayhi salam will be in vain. That is to mean what Imam Hussein alayhi salam, the message that Imam Hussein alayhi salam wanted to preserve, wanted to send to every generation, would have been lost in history. Because the only thing that preserves this message to us, that will still continue to preserve the message to the next generations to come, is the Ziyarah of Arba'in. So we human beings, we are curious. We are curious beings. So when we start to see people going to Arba'in, working on their faith, when we start to see the love being shared, when we start to see people who do not have actually coming out to give the little they had to people, when we start to see how people should honor visitors, then we start to ask question, what is that thing that organizes all of this? What is that thing? What is the reason? Why are everybody heading towards this direction? Then we start to ask questions. So from this question, we get to know who is Imam Hussein alayhi salam. From this question, we get to know for what reason, why was Imam Hussein alayhi salam martyred? From these questions, we get to understand the message of Imam Hussein alayhi salam. From this question, we get to gain inspiration from Imam Hussein alayhi salam, trying to emulate him, trying to stand against injustice, trying to give everything we have out in the fight against injustice, trying to be, even if the only thing we need to give out is our voice, we give out our voice in defense and in support of the oppressed. So if Arba'in is not there, it is not just an issue of the Shia, but it is going to be the issue of humanity.
1: Sure.
0: So if Arba'in is lost today, if Arba'in ceases to exist today, that is to me the only defense, the only hope of humanity is lost. Because the only hope that humanity has today is Arba'in. And this is not just me saying this out. What is happening today is a very good example. It's a testimony to what I've just said now. Let's assume when the struggle in Palestine, after the October, I think it was October.
1: Yeah, October 7th. Sheikh, if I interrupt you again, because it's kind of a, you know, when you're going towards a new link, I kind of want to just re-emphasize the previous link that we made so we understand where we're going, right? But this idea that, so somebody might say, well, we remember Imam Hussein alayhi salam on the first 10 days of Muharram. So why are we So for example, even if we take out the Ziyarat of Arba'in, this pilgrimage of Arba'in on the 40th, then we're still remembering him on the first 10.

0: days of Muharram or the day of Ashura. But I think the point that we were making here was that those first 10 days of Muharram, they are separate commemorations of Imam Hussein alayhi salam all across the world. But it's not a physical getting up and going and doing the ziyarah that you have in Arba'een. So this is one thing that is very different in how Arba'een does reinforce the memory of Imam Hussein, the mission of Imam Hussein alayhi salam, even more than the first 10 days. So one is the fact that you have to get up and you have to go. The second thing is that people from all across the world congregate there and they come together. And that creates a very different type of effect upon the world, is what you were saying, is when people look and they say, why are these 25, 30, 35 million people going? Who are they going to? This is a radically different and more powerful and potent message that is being given than even the first 10 days of Muharram, where all across the world the memory of Imam Hussein alayhi salam is commemorated.
1: I think it is even enough for us to understand why the 40th day of Arba'een should be a special day, should be different from the other days we visit Imam Hussein alayhi salam. There's no problem even if you decide to visit Imam Hussein alayhi salam anything. To Karbala, you visit Imam Hussein. But the Arba'een, the movement of Imam Hussein alayhi salam is political.
0: We should notice. I was going to say that,
1: So it's political. Now, the essence of the movement of Imam Hussein alayhi salam would be lost if we start to go individually to do ziyarah to Imam Hussein alayhi salam. Then we must all come together. Now, I have said it previously that I do not want to go deep into the legitimacy of Arba'een from the perspective, from the Sharia, from the Akka. But I want us to think over it, to use our rational reasoning to reason upon this. So if we should start to go individually to do the Arba'een, then the essence of that message will be lost. Then the effect will be reduced drastically. But when we come together, I think even that is one of the reasons why on the day of Eid, when we go to Eid, returning back, we do the takbir. Even our brother, the Ahl Sunnah, also they do the takbir when returning back from the Eid. Is to show your existence. Is to send a message. Because when we organize, let's assume a single person is just passing by your house and saying the takbir, it wouldn't have the same effect when a group of people are doing the takbir. So you going to Karbala alone would not have the same effect when everybody comes together to go to Karbala. Now, and this Arba'een happens to be the day that everybody commemorate. We come together on the day of Arba'een to go to Karbala. This is one of the effects. Another thing we should also understand is that every days have different blessings. So we have the month of Ramadan is a blessed month, but the Laylatul Qadr is a different has a different blessing that is even more than that of the month of Ramadan. So you visiting Imam Hussein in every other day is a blessing, but visiting Imam Hussein alayhi salam on the day of Arba'een has a different blessings, and we've read this from hadith of visiting Imam Hussein alayhi salam.
0: So you were going to talk about Palestine before I interrupted.
1: Now, when we look at what is happening in Palestine after the October, so we would all, maybe we would have imagined or would have believed or thought that when it became, when it becomes worse, the Arab leaders will stand in support of the Palestine. We would have all believed that when it become, when it gets to this stage, we would have gotten the jihadists from the Ahl Sunnah standing behind the Palestinians.
0: This is what we would have normally thought.
1: This is what we would have rationally.
0: This is what we expected.
1: This is what we all expected. We would have expected that instead of the Jawlan fighting today and indirectly or directly helping the Zionists, he would have been in Palestine, in Gaza, with defending. His fighters, defending the Palestinians, defending the Masjid al-Aqsa. We would have thought that the Taliban, all of them, they would have all the

0: for those that have filled our ears throughout this century years about jihad struggle, would have thought that, would all believed that, would have expected that they will all be there.
1: Yeah.
0: But to the surprise of many, but not to the Ahlul Bayt alayhimus salam, when it became worse, the only individuals that stood behind the Palestinians happened to be those that came from the school of thought of Imam Hussein alayhi salam. We have the Iranian, the Islamic movement, the Islamic government, the Republic of Iran. We have Hezbollah. They give out everything until Sayyid al-Hassan was even sacrificed for this reason. They gave out everything for this cause. We have the Yemenis today, the Houthis, giving out everything. We will have the Hashd al-Sha'bi. At a point, they also came in to support. Now, when you
1: if I add even people like Yahya Sinwar and Ismail Haniya, these were people on the path of Imam Hussein.
0: Definitely, I will still come to that, because when we remove Imam Hussein alayhi salam, the Arba'in of Imam Hussein alayhi salam from the picture, that is to mean that because the whole ideology is founded, the whole ideology of this Islamic Republic is founded on the basis of this Arba'in, of the scutat of Imam Hussein alayhi salam, on the teaching of Imam Hussein alayhi salam that we must stand to fight against injustice. So if we remove Arba'in today, then that is to mean the Islamic Republic of Iran is being taken out of the picture.
1: Yeah.
0: That is to mean Hezbollah is being taken out of the picture. That is to mean the Houthis is being taken out of the picture. The Hashd al-Sha'bi also taken out of the picture. Now, if we take all of these groups out of the picture, who is then who will be left to defend the rights of the sanctities of the sanctity of Masjid al-Aqsa and the rights of the Palestinians? Who? Nobody will be left. Even it has gotten to the extent that even those that are fighting the Hamas, they get to understand the message of Imam Hussein alayhi salam when they become in the battlefield, that we start to see them quoting Imam Hussein alayhi salam in their speeches.
1: Yeah.
0: Now, quoting, citing Imam Hussein alayhi salam in their discussions. So this is the movement of Arba'in, the ziyarah of Arba'in. It is not just about the Shiism. It is not just about the Shias. It is not just a ziyarah where we just want to walk out of our homes and go to Arba'in and then we return back. No, but it represents a teaching. It represents an ideology. It is to preserve an ideology and a teaching. And this ideology and this teaching, it is not just peculiar to the Shia. It is not just for the favor of the Shia, but for the favor of humanity. And we can see it today that the only people today defending, that are taking the front, that are taking the lead to defend the rights of everybody, the Palestinians and even the non-Muslims today, are those that are benefiting, that are coming out of this kutat of Imam Hussein alayhi salam. So this is what we mean by the legitimacy, the rational legitimacy of the ziyarah of Arba'in. Because rationally, if we should remove the ziyarah of Arba'in, we will now see the consequences, not upon the Shia, not upon the Muslims, but upon humanity today. Because today we could see people today going out in the West, in London on the street, in America, in New York, going out to protest, to hold their government responsible, to speak truth against power. Where did they get all of that from? All of that started from this thawra,
1: this
0: resilience
1: revolution.
0: Of this revolution. And the revolution also gained its own inspiration from Imam Hussein alayhi salam. And the message of Imam Hussein alayhi salam is preserved in this movement of Arba'in, of Ashura of Imam Hussein alayhi salam. So I think this is enough to prove to us that the ziyarah of Imam Hussein alayhi salam is legitimate. And this is just the rational legitimacy of the ziyarah of Imam Hussein alayhi salam, not to talk about from the aspect of ahkam and the other scholarly discussion about the legitimacy of Imam Hussein alayhi salam.
1: Jazakallah, thank you so much, Sheikh Abdul Majid, taking time out again. our condolences to you, your loved ones on the Arba'een of Imam Hussein.

0: salam, his family members and his companions, may Allah accept from you. And inshallah, we hope to have you on another talk show.
1: It's
0: Allah protect you. Thank you so much, dear viewers, for joining us on the Islamic Pulse talk show. Our condolences to you all, wherever you are, upon the Arba'een of Imam Hussein alayhi salam, his family members and his companions. That's all from us for now. Fi amanillah and assalamu alaikum wa rahmatullah.

0: Kwani unaweka tiles mpya?
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1: And so there are two paths. And then the verse goes on to say, and do not obey those whose hearts we have failed from our remembrance, and who follow their base desires. You will find that their affairs are always excessive, out of bounds, scattered. Today they run after this, tomorrow they run after that. Today this is my hobby, tomorrow that is my hobby. Today I'm passionate about this sport, tomorrow I'm following that sport. Today it is this television series, tomorrow it is that. Today it is this career, tomorrow it is that. I have no purpose, no focus. I have a big bucket list of all the things I want to do, but I don't know why I want to do them. I want to go bungee jumping, I want to go see the Great Wall of China, I want to go to Hawaii, I want to do this. But why? I don't know. وَكَانَ أَمْرُهُ فُرُقًا. Whereas the one who seeks wanting only him, he has only one purpose and only one. He wants him and him.

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And He tells us in the Quran in Surah Al-Anfal, verse 24, O you believe, answer the call of Allah and His Apostle when He calls you to that which gives you life. And know that Allah intervenes between mankind, man, and his heart. And that to Him you shall be gathered. This is a very profound verse in Surah Al-Anfal. There's actually a whole discussion on this matter. But subject to the realization tonight that we are commemorating the Shahada of one of the greatest figures in the history of the human race, none other than Imam Hassan ibn Ali ibn Abi Talib alayhi salatu wasalam. Imam Hassan was a profound figure, one who was revered by the Holy Prophet, and as you know, he was a year older than Imam Hussein alayhi salam. He was the eldest son. And in respect to the history that I will discuss before I conclude in this presentation, we have to practicalize it in a pragmatic way to say that this commemoration that we're going to indulge in tonight on the 7th of Safar, which led to the Shahada of our blessed Imam, how relevant and important is it to us as we talk today in the Hussein Day program? How relevant is Imam Hussein alayhi salam? How relevant are the Ahlul Bayt? How relevant is the Prophet? How relevant is the Quran? If we do not pragmatically approach it, Shaitan will fool us into recycling our religions with no understanding. And Allah says, in the sharra dawab, the vilest of creatures to Allah is the one who's deaf, dumb, and blind, because they don't understand. And Allah does not like ignorant people. We pray to Allah subhanahu wa ta'ala that we who are the flag bearers of Ahlul Bayt in the world today, and then there is this massive movement in the world on a geopolitical front where Islam is the number one agenda in discussions. Churches and synagogues and temples are inviting us to come and speak with them.

Whether they demonize us or apologize for us, this is a golden opportunity for you and I to understand how we should engage within what God has given us to fulfill the objectives of these great leaders who preceded us, none other than Imam Hassan alayhi salatu wasalam and Imam Hussein alayhi salam. Salawat ala Muhammad wa alam. Of course, we know, and this is not a secret, that the Prophet said, all my 12 are me. Awwaluna wa awsatuna wa akhiruna wa kulluna Muhammad. They're all me. And some people are surprised in thinking, are they all me? When the Prophet said, lahmuhum lahmi wa damuhum dami. You know, their flesh is my flesh. Their blood is my blood. Their peace is my peace. Their war is my war. You know, this is one unit, which I think is brilliant. When I study religions, I have never seen a religion that is so well formulated, and you know this is a divine formulation, for we humans cannot come up with such ideas. We try to bring different leaders, although they are different, you know, we find some commonalities and say, well, just follow the good. How? How do I follow the good in leaders if the leader is supposed to be the one who shows me what is good? It is the leader who's supposed to show me what is evil. It is the leader who takes me to Allah subhanahu wa ta'ala. How can I dictate, oh, that's a good leader, this is a bad one, so I'm going to follow all of them, but I'm only going to take good stuff from them. This is secondary. Primary, the divine religion of Allah requires a pristine set of beings who do not go astray, whose authority is greater than our own authority. When Allah says, "An-Nabiyyu awla bil mu'minina min anfusihim," the Prophet has greater right on the believers than they have on themselves, for this reason, to ensure that you and I do not cherry pick leadership. For leadership demands a clear direction and clarity. Now you may be asking, well, if we're so ignorant, how do we choose a leader? You will find that leaders of Allah subhanahu wa ta'ala are consistent. They are patient. They have long-term vision. They are not schismatic. They don't cause fitna in communities. They are uniters. They bring unity in the community. But they have a direction to bring fruitful results in such profound ways that in history you won't find people like them. That is why they're so powerful, because the effect they have in society is so powerful that even thousands of years later, their names are still being mentioned. Not for any other reason, but for the fact that they were very practical people, very connected with nature, very submissive to Allah subhanahu wa ta'ala, subservient to the cause of Allah subhanahu wa ta'ala. So when we talk about Imam Hassan alayhi salam, when I read history, I find so much negative history against Imam Hassan. Tuhmat, ghiba, allegations against Imam Hassan that were totally untrue. Totally. And why is that the case? Well, because Shaitan has to do that. For Iblis says that if people understand this leader, and they understand the gravity of this leader, and they understand the quality of this leader, then they may start to follow this leader. And if they follow this leader, then how will I cause chaos and fitna on earth? So Allah subhanahu wa ta'ala is showing us how to follow these leaders, how to obey these leaders. And I believe, and I've said this many times, but within this short time I have, there's not a single one of us in this room on this earth that is not chosen. Every one of us, young and old, is chosen. We are hand-picked by Allah. We're not accidental births. This is nonsense. Every human being that is born, male and female, is chosen by Allah. We are handpicked. لَقَدْ خَلَقْنَا الْإِنسَانَ فِي أَحْسَنِ تَقْوِيمٍ. We made mankind in the best of forms. How does Shaitan work against us? By us condemning each other. Oh, you're ugly, you're dumb, you're bad, you're poor, you're stupid, you're this, you're that. I see it. In our academies, I see some of the kids suffering of very low sense of self-worthiness because somebody in their family or their friends or their circles told them

that they're deficient. And they believe in it. And then you start psychosomatically to negate your own existence and to start negating everything around us, only to find life to be a burden. You see? And then we start to become negative. And then we become so apologetic that we barely breathe positive. And I'm saying this with sincerity. Every one of us, even an insect, is chosen by Allah. We're special. Now you might say, brother, by saying this, won't this make me arrogant? You know, I'm special. No. No.

And I'm saying this with sincerity. Every one of us, even an insect, is chosen by Allah. We're special. Now you might say, brother, by saying this, won't this make me arrogant? You know, I'm special. No, absolutely not. Pretending for you and I to be something we are not is arrogance. But to say I'm human, I'm endowed, I have a responsibility, and time is against me, and I have an obligation to fulfill within this time of life, to promote good and forbid evil, and to establish foundations by which evil cannot supersede us, I think that's fantastic. But you and I can never do that if you and I don't believe we're chosen. You and I can never do that if you and I do not believe we were handpicked by Allah subhanahu wa ta'ala. I firmly believe we're handpicked. And when, God forbid, if we enter hell, it's because we rejected that honor. We were not happy with Allah making us human. We were not happy that Allah made us upright. We therefore created fitna. We therefore created divisions. Therefore we created lies and caused our leaders to suffer. Musa alayhi salam did not make a mistake. He was raised by Allah. The day he was born, Allah chose him and conferred upon him prophethood. It wasn't at the mountain of Sinai that Musa was made a prophet. No, at his birth he was made a prophet. And then Allah protected him by having his mother put him in the Nile, because at that time Fir'aun was killing the firstborns of the Bani Israel. And Allah protected him in the house of Fir'aun. And Allah raised him in the house of Fir'aun. Chose him. Special. What wrong did Musa do? Nothing. Not a single thing. People say, oh, he killed a man. No, in self-defense, of course, it's allowed. Never does Musa ask for forgiveness in that matter. Though he says shaitan was between this, was because there was a fight taking place unnecessarily. Even when Imam Ali alayhi salam went to Siffin, and when he fought in the battle of Khandaq and in the battle of Badr and all the battles, shaitan was there. Otherwise the battle would have never taken place. The Prophet would have never fought a single battle if shaitan was not there. Because how do people of God fight? You find Musa alayhi salam did everything from birth with patience, where he prepared himself until he sees that fire on the mountain. You know, inni, you know, he says, I see fire. Inni anastu naran sa'atikum minha bi khabarin. I see a fire. Let me go. Allah is calling him. Musa, come. Your mission is going to start now. Musa alayhi salam enters the most powerful vicinity. Historians say Fir'aun was so powerful, you couldn't move in his territory without being subjected to his authority. And Musa alayhi salam single-handedly frees the children of Yaqub. Subhanallah. They reach the sea, they taunt him. You took us out! You did this! Musa, can you imagine this? 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He gave you life. أَنْشَأَكُمْ وَجَعَلَ لَكُمُ السَّمْعَ وَالْأَبْصَارَ. He gave you hearing, sight, and a heart. How little you are grateful. For we find every little reason. Oh, this is not right. Oh, that is not right. You should have done this and you should have done that. When Allah says, I have put so much blessing on you, when will you start to be grateful? And Allah says, وَإِذْ تَعَذَّنَ رَبُّكُمْ لَإِنْ شَكَرْتُمْ لَأَزِدَنَّكُمْ وَلَإِنْ كَفَرْتُمْ إِنَّ عَذَابِي لَشَدِيدٌ. Allah has made a calling that if you are grateful, we'll give you more, but if you're ungrateful, we will punish you. The sad thing is when we're ungrateful, we also punish the agents of God. The representatives of Allah who make no mistake, who love Allah 1000%, suffer. So when Musa alayhi salam freed his people and they reached the sea, they started taunting him. Look, you put us in peril. Fir'aun's army is coming. Musa looked at them and said, be patient. This is not an easy task. إِنَّهَا لَكَبِيرَةٌ إِلَّا لِلْخَاشِعِينَ وَاسْتَعِينُوا بِالصَّبْرِ وَالصَّلَاةِ. Be patient. Maintain prayer and patience. This is difficult except those

of khushu, God consciousness, who understand the vision of life. They understand the purpose of why they were created. They know that this world is transient and there's nothing to build in this world to show off except to do Allah's work. And Musa splits the sea. They witness it. My God, if you and I witnessed a sea being split and then being told, come, let's walk it. Would you ever lose faith in God? Never. Isa alayhi salam brings a dead man alive. If you went, you and I went to a funeral and there is a dead person, completely pale, dead, clinically dead. And then a man comes and says, watch, I will bring him back to life. You and I will have experienced a miracle. Would you doubt that individual? Never. But there are people who kept doubting. Under those conditions they doubted. You and I haven't really seen these splitting of the seas and the dead coming back alive in our lifetime. But it's the same story. Allah is saying this to us, that even if you witness the greatest miracle, if you're not connected with God, you will never believe. So the Bani Israel, first, Musa is taken to the mountain after he crosses. And Musa goes to talk to Allah, and Allah extends his stay to 40 nights. And they lost faith. This 40 nights, very important. When we do Arba'een, Arba'een is accounting the event. Why do we do Arba'een? We're accounting the event. It's accounting, taking account, analyzing, letting it seep into our blood. It's like when someone died, you do their 40th. What's the 40th? I'm accounting. Who was this person? What's the blessing of this person? How can I make this person live forever? What can I do in their names that will bring good results in the name of this person who passed away? That's why we do Arba'een. Within 40 days, the Bani Israel made a calf, a golden calf, and started worshipping it. I mean, you want to add insult to injury? Imagine when Allah condemns people and says, to hell with you, it's not because Allah wants to send any one of us to hell. It's because those people don't want paradise. That's why in this ayah, Allah says, يَا أَيُّهَا الَّذِينَ آمَنُوا اسْتَجِيبُوا لِلَّهِ وَلِلرَّسُولِ. Respond, reply to Allah. Allah in the Quran says, وَإِذَا سَأَلَكَ عِبَادِ عَنِّي فَإِنِّي قَرِيبٌ أُجِيبُ دَعْوَةَ الدَّاعِ إِذَا دَعَانَ فَلْيَسْتَجِيبُ لِي وَلْيُؤْمِنُوا بِي لَعَلَّهُمْ يَرْشُدُونَ. When my believers ask you about me, tell them I'm near. I reply them when they ask me. Therefore, let them reply me and believe in me if they want to be rightly guided. Do we reply or do we demand more? Imam Hassan Shahada is a similar pattern. You find when Musa alayhi salam comes down and he sees these people worshipping, you know, golden calf, says, what's wrong with you all? My God, what does it need? What do you need? In our communities, we are like that. We've come to America, we are blessed. Whether it's America, Tanzania, Iran, I don't care, we're all blessed. There is not a human being on this earth or on another planet of another creature that is not blessed. I don't care if we're raised here or there. The point is we're here. We're alive. We have opportunities. We have beautiful places of worship. We have various communities with diverse thinking. It's a blessing. Are we appreciating it and taking it to another level so that we reply Allah? I believe people of Imam Hassan were negligent and they pushed Imam Hassan on the side. Hence he had to go into a treaty with Muawiyah. Imam Hussein alayhi salam said, Hadmin nasanin yansuruna. Thousands of people, tens of thousands write letters to Imam Hussein. Come to Kufa. We're ready to rise with you against Yazid, who's a tyrant, who's an illegitimate son, who's not worthy of holding the seat of power. And when Imam looks at them, he takes the sacks of the letters that they wrote. He opens it up, says, you called me, what happened to you? I am thinking, when these people walked on this earth, the earth was grateful that their feet was touching them.
Farazdakh says, when Imam Zainul Abidin would, he said, everybody wants to touch the black stone, Farazdakh says. He said, but this

one, the son of the Prophet, the son of Ali, the son of Hussein, when he approaches the Hajar al-Aswad, Hajar al-Aswad comes out to grab his hand. That's how great a man he is. Salawat ala Muhammad wa al-Muhammad. We all want to live, brothers and sisters, with all due respect. We want to have eternal happiness. Not a single one of us would dare say that. The problem many a times is we take wrong pathways, thinking that's the way to eternal happiness. When Allah says, reply me, for when you follow me and my prophet, you are replying me, and you are now being called towards that which is alive. Imam Hussein, when he called us, Hal min nasrin yansuruna, he's calling us to life. People said, no, he's calling us to death. He's calling us there so we can die. No. Imam Hussein is calling us to life. Anybody else calls us, it's to death. When Allah says, فَمَنْ يَكْفُرْ بِالْتَّاغُوتِ وَيُؤْمِنْ بِاللَّهِ فَقَدْ إِسْتَمْسَكَ بِالْعُرْوَةِ الْوُثْقَى. When you let go of the demigods and you hold on to the rope of Allah, now you're holding on firmly. لَمْ فِصَامَ لَهَا. It will never break. 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Do not say those who die in the way of Allah are dead. Nay, they're alive, but you don't see them. Quran says that. When Musa alayhi salam rebukes the people, corrects them, condemns the evildoers, the ones who create fitna, then Musa alayhi salam is told by Allah, go, there is a city, as I promised you, it is yours. Subhanallah. This part to me puts a lot of fear in me. You know why? Because God forbid I'm one of them. For when I look around, I feel too much blessings. But I wonder if I can be like those Bani Israel, who when they arrived to the promised land, they were up on the hill. And Allah said, go down with your people, claim it, it's yours. You know what the Bani Israel did? This is what resonates with me the most. When I wake up in the morning, I said, God forbid I be like that. I see it. For someone to have sacrificed his entire life, shame on me if I don't show a level of decency by which to take the step forward that when my leader calls me and I don't do it, may the Lord condemn such thoughts. They say to Musa, go you and your brother go get it. Can you imagine freeing them from a tyrant, splitting the sea? They complained that their clothes were getting dirty. Allah subhanahu wa ta'ala gave them salwa and manna. You know, birds, food, not enough. Then they're saying to Musa, now you go clean it up, get it ready for us, we'll come down. I swear, when I ask the question in the Quran, Ya Allah, why have you put hell? You're so merciful. Allah replies me this way. Here's the reason why. I am very rational, very merciful. What do you think? I said, oh, it deserves it. They deserve it. Allah says, I punish them. نُمَتِّيُمْ قَلِيلًا ثُمَّ نَذْتَرْهُمْ إِلَىٰ عَذَابٍ غَلِيظٍ. We let them have their pleasures for a short while. Then we grab them and punish them with a severe punishment. Ya Allah, why are you punishing? Allah says, go ask them. For they will say on judgment day, when they're being thrown in hell, the angels will ask, أَلَمْ يَأْتِكُمْ نَذِيرٌ. Didn't a warner come to you? They will say, قَالُوا بَلَىٰ قَدْ جَاءَنَا نَذِيرٌ. فَكَذَّبْنَا وَقُلْنَا مَا نَزَّلَ اللَّهُ مِنْ شَيْءٍ. The angels will ask them, what happened? How'd you get here? How'd you get to this hell? They said, well, when the prophets called us, we called them liars. We told them, there's no such revelation. This is all just made up stories. Allah says, look what they're saying now. لَكُنَّا نَسْمَعُ وَنَعْقِلُ مَا كُنَّا فِي أَصْحَابِ السَّعِيرِ. If only we would have listened and paid attention, we would not be the inmates of hell. Allah says, you see, فَاعْتَرَفُوا بِذَنْبِهِمْ فَسُحْقًا لِأَصْحَابِ السَّعِيرِ. They will recognize their evils, and how treacherous is that? Why am I speaking this way? You might say, brother, what do you mean by this? I said, in those stages, when people don't obey Allah and His Messenger, and his Ahlul Bayt, trouble starts. You and I have the same obligation, now and forever. In any transaction, whether in marriage, our

children, in business, in community affairs. You and I must always gauge Allah, His Prophet, His Ahlul Bayt, as the condition. And when you and I read how merciful and loving our Ahlul Bayt were, how merciful the Prophet was, Rahmatul lil Alameen, that when there are people in the Quran are asking Allah, the disbelievers, in Surah Al-Anfal, Allah mentions that. They say, okay, your God, we don't accept Him. Listen to this. We don't accept Him. We don't believe in Him. But since you're the Prophet of God, pray that stones should come from the sky to crush us and kill us. That's how bold and arrogant they were to the Prophet. You know what Allah replies? For Allah can destroy a people. فَدَمْدَمْ عَلَيْهِمْ رَبُّهُمْ بِذَنْبِهِمْ فَسَوَّهُ وَلَا يَخَافُ عُقْبَاهَا. The tribe of Thamud, Allah crushed them, destroyed them, leveled them to the ground. And God says, I have no fear when I throw a punishment. You know what Allah replies us about the Holy Prophet sallallahu alayhi wa sallam? Allah replies, as long as you are there, I won't punish them. Subhanallah. Rahmatul. وَمَا أَرْسَلْنَاكَ إِلَّا رَحْمَةً لِلْعَالَمِينَ. Today, all these disasters that take place, these are not divine disasters. This is not a punishment. These are natural events. When people die, there's no punishment. It's not a punishment. It's the rahmah of Allah. Allah stopped. He said, when He was born, I stopped all punishments. That's how merciful it is. So you see the people of Bani Israel? They refused. You know what happened? I want you to ponder for a moment. And I want you and I to feel sad. And I want you and I to feel guilty. Empathy kind of guilt. That, Ya Allah, You made Musa, his brother, and his people wander the desert for 40 years as a punishment for disobedience. Now I want to ask us all, what wrong did Musa do? What wrong did Harun do that he also has to wander for 40 years? Couldn't God say, you know what? You people wander, Musa will go into the city. Allah is merciful. That while He's punishing, He's taking His agent to guide these foolish people. And while the agent of God is suffering and struggling through patience and perseverance and adversity, Allah is so merciful in saying, I have chosen you. I will even have my prophet work with you so you people can get senses in your head. For I did not create you in vain. And I have a love for you that while you disobey me, I give you a chance. Imam Hassan was like that. You know, when he was a young child, the Prophet used to carry him on his back. He said, Al-Hassan wal-Husayn Sayyidi Shabab Ahlul Jannah. Al-Hassan wal-Husayn are the leaders of the youth in paradise. And the Prophet said this, and all in paradise are youth. No old person enters paradise. An old woman comes to the Prophet, says, I'm an old woman, so I won't enter paradise? And the Prophet smiles, says, no. It means that when you do enter paradise, you will be young. You will be youth. يَطُوفُ عَلَيْهِمْ وِلْدَانٌ مُخَلَّدُونَ بِأَكْوَابٍ وَأَبَارِيقٍ وَكَأْسٍ مِّن مَعِينٍ لَا يَسْمَعُونَ فِيهَا لَغْوًا وَلَا تَأْثِيمًا إِلَّا قِيلًا سَلَامًا سَلَامًا. You will see youth never aging. يَطُوفُ عَلَيْهِمْ وِلْدَانٌ مُخَلَّدُونَ. That was Imam Hassan. The Prophet used to kiss him lip to lip. You know how jealous people were? Jealous. Ya Allah, what a conversation. أَمْ يَحْسُدُونَ النَّاسِ. Allah says, مَا آتَاهُمُ اللَّهُ مِنْ فَضْلٍ. Are you jealous for what Allah has conferred upon some of them? Allah says, I conferred it on Ibrahim and his progeny. Are you jealous? Imam Hussein alayhi salam is asking the enemy, why are you killing me? They said, we were jealous of your father. He was too loved by the Prophet. He was too close to the Prophet. And the Prophet took no one as his brother but Ali ibn Abi Talib. He loved him too much. He even gave him the power to divorce his wives. Can you imagine this? It's in the Quran. When some of the wives were misbehaving, Allah commands the Prophet that if they behave, you can divorce them. The Prophet
turns to Imam Ali alayhi salam, says, I authorize you to divorce any of my wives.

lives at any time. Who had that power? Imam Ali alayhi salam had that power. It's in Surah Tahrim 66. You read it, it's there. Asa rabbukum in tallaqakunna an yubdilaw khayran minhunna. That maybe God will divorce you and replace you with better wives. Jealousy, wisdom, knowledge, valor. Imam Hassan was like that. They say he was so handsome. When you looked at him, he was the image of the Prophet. Just like Ali Akbar. Ali Akbar, the son of Imam Hussein, was a copy image of the Prophet. His voice was like the Prophet. Then on the day of Ashura, when Imam Hussein alayhi salam asks his son Ali Akbar, do adhan. Imam was crying. He said, I see my grandfather reciting adhan. Before Imam Ali Akbar goes to the battlefield, he said, oh Allah, bear witness that when we missed the Prophet, we looked at him. These are not ordinary people, but there's a call for you and I. For they will suffer if you and I do not engage with them. Imam Hussein suffered in Karbala because the people didn't engage. Imam Zainul Abidin suffered because the people didn't engage. Imam Muhammad Baqir suffered because people didn't engage. Imam Jafar Sadiq suffered because people didn't engage. A person comes to Imam Jafar Sadiq, we're ready. We're ready to be with you. Imam says, gather them in the mosque and see how many there are. This story, you've heard it, that he tells them, put a ram up on the roof before they come. Then when the crowd was there, Imam says, come with me. He says, sacrifice this ram, and the blood was dripping on the edge of the wall. He says, now go downstairs and see how many people are waiting. Like Muslim ibn Aqil, when he's in Kufa, you find everybody runs away when Ibn Ziyad walks in. A coward who was so weak. He was such a weak man. If you see his trickeries, it's unbelievable. He hid himself under the belly of camels to escape, to go to Damascus. That's what a coward he was. Historians say when he put the head of Imam Hussein on his lap, the blood dripped into his skin and it created a putrid smell. It had such a foul smell, because it was a curse, you see, that he used to plaster himself with perfume. And when Ibrahim ibn Malik al-Ashtar was chasing him, he said, I was following the scent, for I knew where Ibn Ziyad was. That's the coward he was. He walks into Kufa and Muslim is finishing Salah. Hani ibn Urwa, Habib ibn Madahir, and a few of the companions are standing. He said, where are they? That's why Allah says, Ya ayyuhalladhina amanu istajibu lillahi wa lirrasul. Reply, please. Reply. We're ungrateful. And when we're ungrateful, the agents of God suffer. Imam Mahdi ajallahu ta'ala farajak would soon reappear, inshallah. Inshallah, we pray. When he calls us, will we reply? You know how many had excuses? There was over 1,000 of them when Imam went to Karbala. How come there were less than 100 that were left? And what gives us guarantee we will be like that? You know how we stop them? Engage, do good things, study, reflect, prevent fitna. Bring unity. Speak good about everybody. Don't allow whisperings. This guy, that community, or that center, this mosque. Say, no, I'm sorry. I'm not willing to hear this. Because I know where shaitan's hand lies. And the minute I hear fitna, I'm sorry. I am a uniter, not a divider. I bring harmony. And I stand for the cause of Allah. For I know shaitan wants to divide us. And I will not allow it. Because if we do this, our imam will suffer. Imam Hussein suffered. Imam Zainul Abidin suffered. Everyone suffered. Because they hardly had any supporters. Allah in the Quran says, we have engaged you as a responsibility. وَجَاهِدُ فِي اللَّهِ حَقَّ جِهَادِهُ وَاجْتَبَاكُمْ وَمَا جَعَلَ عَلَيْكُمْ فِي الدِّينِ مِنْ حَرَجْ مِلَّةَ أَبِيكُمْ إِبْرَاهِيمُ هُوَ سَمَّاكُ الْمُسْلِمِينَ مِنْ قَبْلُ وَفِي هَذَا لِيَكُونَ الرَّسُولَ شَهِيدًا عَلَيْكُمْ وَتَكُونُوا شُهَدَ عَلَى النَّاسِ. Wow. Maintain this, God says, the jihad, the way of God, struggle. We have chosen you, and we did not lay burden on you with religion,

And we have chosen you with a religion which was called Islam even before, the religion of your grandfather Ibrahim. Millat abikum Ibrahim, who was sammakul muslimin min qabl. They were called Muslims before, so Islam and Muslims didn't come after the Prophet. Adam was a Muslim, Musa was a Muslim, Ibrahim was a Muslim, Nuh was a Muslim. There was not a single Prophet of Allah who was not a Muslim. But Allah said, "Yakuna rasula shahidan alaykum." So the Prophet is a witness over you as your leader, and you are a witness over the people. It's a responsibility. So Allah says that when you reply, this verse, very powerful. He gives you life, and know that Allah intervenes between man and his heart. I pray, even tonight and every night, that Allah intervene in my heart. When Allah says, هو الذي أنزل السكينة في قلوب المؤمنين ليزدادوا إيمانا مع إيمانهم ولله جنود السماوات والأرض. He it is who puts tranquility into the hearts of the believers, and he makes their faith strong upon strong. لِيَزْدَادُوا إِيمَانًا مَعْ إِيمَانِهِمْ. I said, "Ya Allah, do that for us, please." But Allah says, and you must reply me. You must be vigilant. You must be proactive. Don't be reactive. And always plan justice and harmony and good faith and good transactions in society. And refuse haram money and refuse haram talk. Imam Hassan alayhi salam's situation was dire. And I say dire because, first, I want you to know he was 7 when the Prophet left this world. He was with Imam Ali alayhi salam for 3 decades. 37. He saw his mother pass away when he was only 7. You know, Fatima alayhi salam, she held him. And she left him with her other sons, with her other son, Imam Hussein, and the 2 daughters, Zainab and Kuthum. Can you imagine a 7-year-old seeing his mother leaving this world so young at a tender age? What wrong did Fatima alayhi salam do? That until today we don't know where she's buried. She must have been very, very depressed. This zulam where the Prophet held them. He says, Fatima bid'atun minni, she's from me. They said when Fatima alayhi salam would walk, the Prophet would stand up. Ummi Abiha. She's the mother of her father. That's the title the Prophet gave her. That she leaves his children as she's leaving this world. Imam Hassan witnesses that. He witnesses the Prophet's departure. He witnesses his father. You know, he was right behind him when Salah was taking place. Imam Ali alayhi salam did so much. When I go to the Kaaba and I see, is it my blessed Imam cleansed this with the Prophet? Yet the people were sharpening their blades to kill him. My God, where does it stop? Where do I cause my Imam to be unhappy because of my misdeeds? Imam Sahibu Zaman alayhi salam is watching every one of us today. He's our witness. When Allah says, تَنَزَّلُ الْمَلَائِكَةُ وَالْرُوحُ فِيهَا بِإِذْنِ رَبِّ مِنْ كُلِّ أَمْرٍ, the angels descend in Laylatul Qadr every year and they bring the affairs of people. How do they descend if there is no receiver? The receiver is Imam Sahib al-Zaman alayhi salam. He is a witness over us, just like we are a witness over the people. And you find that the story is the same. The message is the same. That Imam Hassan alayhi salam, after witnessing the treachery of the Umayyads launched by Muawiyah, who became the governor under the second caliph, and you find that he never left that position, the fitna, the bala, Amr ibn As, troublemakers, all the time creating fitna. The Prophet said, if you see Muawiyah and Amr ibn As sitting together, he said to his companions, even, you know, Abdullah ibn Abbas, he would sit between them. And Muawiyah said, you couldn't find a place to sit except you sit between us. He said, the Prophet told me, when the two of you get together, I should sit between you because there is fitna here. There are people in the world.

like that. In Washington, we have them. We have them in every part of the world. They sit around all day looking for ways to divide the world and to destroy them. Imam Hassan was in that era. But the Prophet loved him so much that if he went on his back, the Prophet wouldn't rise from sujood. Imam Hussein alayhi salam, same thing. And the Prophet used to carry them and kiss them, and he would ride, they would, you know, ride on his shoulders, and people were jealous, and the Prophet would look at them and say, understand that they are your leaders, whether they're sitting or standing. What the Prophet meant was, if Imam Hassan signs a treaty with an enemy, he's still your leader. And if my other son rises, he's still your leader. For imamat is a confirmation by Allah forever. And there's no condition. Ya ayyuhal ladhina amanu atiullahu wa atiur rasul wa ulil amri minkum. But the imam was facing with so many trials and tribulations of that time that Imam Ali alayhi salam gets struck with a poisoned sword because Muawiyah had manipulated that to kill Imam Ali alayhi salam. But you know what was even worse than that? Was the negative rumors even in Syria that the Ahlul Bayt were bad people. So there's a story where a man is a traveler and he heard so many bad words about Ahlul Bayt. I want us to understand this. For in our communities we have these gossips that go around. It's not exclusive to us. It is especially targeted against the agents of Allah subhanahu wa ta'ala. That Imam Hassan alayhi salam is in Medina and a man is traveling and he says to him, who are you? He says, I'm Hassan ibn Ali ibn Abi Talib. He starts leveling a curse on him, tells him, yeah, your family and your family is this, and he's cursing. Many of us would get angry. We would react. Imam looks at him and says, you are a stranger here. You don't live here. He said, that's right, I'm a traveler. He said, you look tired. Why don't you come home? Let me give you a room to rest. For you are a wayfarer. You are a stranger. You have no hotel. You have no room to stay in. And I will feed you. And if you need money, I will give you money. Allah subhanahu wa ta'ala says, who are they? الَّذِينَ يُنْفِقُونَ فِي السَّرَّاءِ وَالضَّرَّاءِ وَالْكَاظِمِينَ الْغَيْظِ وَالْعَافِينَ عَنِ النَّاسِ. They give charity in good times and in bad times. Huh? And they hold back their anger and they forgive mankind. This is the way of Allah. This is the way of Islam. Brothers and sisters, these commemorations are a blessing. These shahadas are a blessing. The births are blessings. For you and I have an opportunity to talk about it. But it's sad if our imams suffer because of our misdeeds. It's sad. On judgment day, let's not be there. Imam takes this man and this man says, never did I see the most beautiful sight after that than this man called Hassan ibn Ali. For God knows how to place his agents. And I became so entranced by his beauty that I began to follow this man. Because akhlaq is that. This was Imam Hassan. Muawiyah knew this. Imam Hassan was so strong that when Muawiyah used to speak, Imam would stand in the audience and say, be quiet, you're a liar. Get off this pulpit. You're a liar. That's how strong Imam Hassan was. He told him, step down. But Muawiyah was slick, like a chameleon, changing, shifting. And the Imam is dealing with him. So the Imam enacts an army to remove Muawiyah, as Imam Ali alayhi salam tried. And you know what Muawiyah used? He created a group called Khawarij, who kept Imam Ali alayhi salam busy. Today it's ISIS, Al-Qaeda, all these groups that go bombing people with a gun, Allahu Akbar, beheading. If you go back in history, the Khawarij were very similar. They pray during the night and during the day they massacre. Like these. Imam had to deal with them. So when the Imam puts an army together, he had one general who commanded 12,000 soldiers. He was very powerful. But because Iman is not clear, Muawiyah saw that. And I say this sincerely to all of us. When our Iman teeters on the edge, Shaitan finds us and he plays with us and he divides us. So they say that Muawiyah told the general, I will give you X.

amount of money. First, the general refused. Muawiyah increased it. It became unbearably good. Imam Hassan, on the day of the battle against Muawiyah, is on his horse and he's charging towards Muawiyah. He would have destroyed Muawiyah. Suddenly he sees his own army in a mutinous state. They abandon him. They leave him alone in the middle of the battle. A man approaches Imam Hassan alayhi salam and takes an axe, and he wields it towards our blessed Imam, and he strikes him on his thigh and cuts it deep, and Imam falls off his horse, and the war was called off. At the same time, Muawiyah hired his wife Jada to poison him, and she would put small traces of poison in his milk, and the Imam would drink that. So imagine this infiltration even into the house of Imam Hassan, where the enemy is striking our leader in so many ways to silence him. But if there is one thing that's painful, is when the Imam was on that battlefield and he sees his soldiers turn around just because of some money that has no value in the next world. المال والبنون زينة الحياة الدنيا والباقيات الصالحات خير عند ربك ثوابا وخير عملا. Al-mal wal-banun zinatul. It's the beauty only of this world, you foolish people. You're willing to sell your akhirah with your imam for a few dollars. They did that. And Imam now was bedridden, forced to come to an agreement with Muawiyah. If you see the agreement Imam signed, it was impossible for Muawiyah to fulfill it. But the Imam went into an agreement with him to expose him, just like the Prophet made agreements with the Bani Israel, and the Prophet knew that they would violate it. He knew it. The Prophet knew in the Battle of Khandaq that some of the Bani Israel is the Banu Qurayza, Banu Qaynuqa. They will break the treaty, but the Prophet signed a treaty with them nonetheless, because if you don't sign it, then what objective do you have to condemn? For Imam Ali alayhi salam knew that Ibn Muljim would strike him and kill him. And the companion said, Amir al-Mu'mineen, why don't you punish him now? He said, he hasn't committed the crime yet. How can I punish him until he commits the crime? So Imam Hassan alayhi salam would cough and blood would come out. Imam Hussein is watching this. As you know, he gave his little son Qasim with him. He was 11 years of age. Told him, go with him. He says, my brother, will come a time when my brother will need help. Look at these people, long-term thinkers. While the world is abandoning them, they're worrying about us. While the world is abandoning them, they are thinking of saving our akhirah. I tell you, nobody on earth is more blessed than you and I. And I speak with my heart on this, and I end with this. That when he was poisoned, and as he breathes his last, Imam Hussein is there and his children are there. And of course they all knew that they are there because Allah gave them the option. In Allah ashtara min al-mu'minina. God has purchased from some believers their souls. And they have willfully given it to Allah. And that shahada is so tasty to them. So tasty. While people were cursing them, they were gentle with them. While people were condemning them, they were wise. While people were striking them, they were replying them with beautiful words. And then when Imam Hassan became shaheed, when Allah says, Ya yatun nafsul mutma'inna, irji ila rabbiki radiyatan mardiyya. Take a quick snapshot, 11 years later, and you find his blessed little son Qasim running on the battlefield called Qamar Bani Hashim. Moving around, and they say the soldiers looked at this little boy, Qamar Bani Hashim, Qasim. They say, this is the Prophet. His face looks like the Prophet. Imam Hassan gave that as his symbol. Ya Allah, where can we go? What can we say? I believe this spirit is needed for you and I to do Allah's work. When I was in Medina, and I visited the grave of Imam Hassan in Jannatul Baqi, I could vividly see that his grave is where it was not supposed to be. For when Imam Hussein gave him the shroud and did the kafan, the ghusl,
He took his

grave, his body, and was going to bury it next to the prophet because the prophet loved him so much. But some of the wives were so jealous. They imagine somebody has already died, but they cannot let go of their jealousy. They say the body of Imam Hassan, as it is being brought forth towards the prophet's grave, arrows were shot at the body of Imam Hassan. Arrows. And Imam Hussein notices this is fitna. This is a man who is the grandson of the prophet, who has willed to be buried next to his grandfather. They said, no, we won't allow it, because we're too jealous. You and I are lovers of Ahlul Bayt. You think the world is not jealous of us? We must punish them by becoming even better. We must punish them by showing how gifted and blessed we are. We must look at the grave of Imam Hassan and say, my blessed Imam, you gave your family, your life, your liver to me. I promise you. أشهد أنك قد أقمت الصلاة وآتيت الزكاة وأمرت بالمعروف ونهيت عن المنكر وأطعت الله ورسوله حتى أتاك اليقين. We bear witness, ya Imam. You did everything right. You kept prayer. You gave charity. You did so much good that we are convinced in certainty because of you. So I rise to that today, that Imam Hassan alayhi salam was not allowed to be buried next to the Prophet, but he was buried in Jannatul Baqi. It doesn't matter where you're buried, but the principle stands that you and I, inshallah, with our living Imam, will be a witness. When the Imam calls us, we will stand up and we will rise. And even before he calls us, for I believe the call has already been made, you and I must rise in good works, in kindness. ألا لعنة الله على القوم الظالمين وسيعلم الذين ظلموا أي منقلب ينقلبون بسم الله الرحمن الرحيم ربنا اغفر لنا ولإخواننا الذين سبقونا بالإيمان ولا تجعل في قلوبنا غلا للذين آمنوا ربنا إنك رؤوف رحيم وآخر الدعوان الحمد لله رب العالمين والسلام عليكم جميعا ورحمة الله وبركاته

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